I said it.

0: the spiritual world.
1: You are listening to the Spectral Transmissions Research Units.

0: Midsummer, the time when the sun has reached its zenith. Our ancestors feared that from now on it would grow pale and cold and dark. To symbolize their fears, they rolled from mountaintops and hills great burning wheels, which, like the progress of the seasons, revolved majestic to an end. And then in hope, they lit huge fires and fueled them, but once again the sun would rise and bring another spring and, hot on its heels, another summer season.
1: More than anything, midsummer's the time when young nature is coming to full strength. A time when we look forward to holidays and harvest, when even the long days aren't long enough to do all that there is to be done. But for children, every summer day has something of a Saturday, when the school smell of chalk and dust and floor polish is overtaken by all the sweeter smells of the countryside.

Rising above the line in the sun, the dogs standing on the moon.

0: Amid all our familiar scenes and memorials of the people who were here before us, 2,000, perhaps nearer 3,000 years ago, these Rollright stones, for instance, on the Warwickshire-Oxfordshire border near Shipton-under-Wychwood, there's a legend that there a would-be king and his courtiers all turned to stone. But really they date back to a time when there were no kings, and nobody knows who placed the stones where they stand or why. These were familiar objects to ancestors we can't even imagine, lost in the mists of time. Midsummer fires used to blaze here in the Malvern Hills. One of them's actually called Midsummer Hill. But while these fires might urge the failing sun god to see that heat was needed, the ripening crops would need rain too. Now how could the god be shown that rain would be needed and be bribed to provide it? Primitive man knew only two liquids, water and blood. On one of the hills, there's a cave supposed to have been used by Neolithic men, though nobody knows what for. And a little downhill from that cave, there's a peculiar stone. Local people say it's the fallen door of the cave, but it has a more sinister name. It has been called the Sacrificial Stone.
1: It's a circle with a cross written upside down inside the circle.

0: being in these very large black eyes, luminous, not luminous, I don't mean that, I mean they didn't shine, but they were shining in the sense that they reflected light, big black, like they were balls of black liquid.
1: Grey, small, it's 3 foot high, great black eyes, you can't really see them like this. You sort of see, you know, there's a nose there, but there isn't a nose there.
2: They're grey in color, light to dark grey. Their bodies are incredibly thin and small in comparison to their large heads. And they're just scary.

sun isn't shining now, but on midsummer morning, it rises over that ridge, and at 6 o'clock, its rays fall upon this stone. Now, some say it's a natural outcrop, others say it isn't. But in any case, one side is rough and knobbly, and the other appears to have been smoothed by the hand of man, and smoothed in such a way that it just accommodates a human body. Now, every tribe had more young maidens than it knew what to do with, whereas the poor sun and rain gods in the skies had none at all.

0: Stonehenge is the greatest building of prehistoric Europe. It's a magnet for visitors from all over the world. Each year, 750,000 people come to see it. They're prepared to pay for the privilege of staring at a ruin. To preserve what's left, they're not allowed to enter but are kept at a distance. Even so, they're fascinated to hear and discuss theories about its origins and purpose. But to ask who built it at any time during the past few hundred years has meant getting a wrong answer. The experts have been consistently wrong. In the Middle Ages, the chronicler Geoffrey of Monmouth said Stonehenge was built by Merlin, the magician at King Arthur's court. Only magic could have produced such a marvel. In the 17th century, Inigo Jones, the great architect, said it was built by the Romans. He made a plan of Stonehenge and, by adding a few extra features, convinced himself it was the same as that of a Roman theatre, a sort of Colosseum. In the 18th century, William Stukeley wrote a book saying that Stonehenge had been a temple of the Druids. His pictures showed Druids lurking among the stones. Stukeley's fantasy that it was the Druids, the priests of the ancient Britons, who built Stonehenge, was picked up in the 20th century by a recently founded order of Druids based in Dunwich. At midsummer, they carry out a ceremony claiming to follow an ancient ritual. In order to protect the monument, for the past 2 years, they've been banned from holding their ceremony, along with the hippies who regard Stonehenge as their cathedral of love and peace. They're not too bothered about its origin, but are clearly influenced by mystical and astronomical theories about it. Archaeologists have been somewhat less fanciful, but sometimes not much. They recognize that Stonehenge was one of the thousands of stone structures in Western Europe known as megaliths. These range from simple dolmens, just a slab laid across uprights, to elaborate tombs with entrance passages and roofs. While recognizing that the megaliths must have been built before the Druids and the Romans, archaeologists couldn't bring themselves to believe that the grander ones, like Maze Howe in Orkney, were the unaided work of the barbarians of prehistoric Europe. They assume that they must have been influenced by more advanced civilizations in the Mediterranean. They thought the first megaliths in Western Europe had been built in Spain by colonists from the Eastern Mediterranean. From Spain, the practice had been spread by sea to Portugal, to Brittany, then to the British Isles, and to Germany and Scandinavia. In their ground plan, Spanish megalithic tombs resembled a type of tomb in Crete, dated 2700 BC. So the Spanish megaliths were dated 2500 BC, and all the other West European ones correspondingly later. On this system of dating, Stonehenge was believed to have been built around 1400 BC. This date seemed to be confirmed when an archaeologist found a carving on one of the stones. It seemed to represent a bronze dagger of a type made in Mycenaean Greece at that date. This clinched the view that Stonehenge was the result of Mycenaean influence. Just 20 years ago, a book showed it being built under the supervision of a Mycenaean architect. Then came a bombshell, the introduction of radiocarbon dating, a scientific technique which enables accurate dates to be derived from samples of organic matter, bits of wood or bone that turn up on archaeological sites. Radiocarbon dating proved that some megalithic tombs in Brittany are much older than the Spanish ones from which they were supposed to be derived, and the Spanish tombs are older than their supposed models in Crete. This revolution in dating means that a new explanation has to be found for the building of Stonehenge.
1: A little bit surprising sometimes to find that although these children have been born and brought up in the country, they don't know quite ordinary things, which I know. I'm town bred, and I haven't anything like their powers of observation. But I do know things which I would have expected them to know, and they don't. Nevertheless, they're so quick, and the material's at hand to see. They only need just a little help to learn very much more readily when the stuff's there all on their doorsteps.

0: festivals were reflecting and questioning Thatcher's New Britain. Unemployment had reached record levels, and anxiety reigned.
1: People were just leaving the cities in droves, young people with no hope of a job or anything. You know, three guys would chuck 100 quid in and buy an old coach from the back of a coach company, you know, one of their old ones, they'd retired, throw a few mattresses in and head off.
2: And so what happened was that movement grew and grew and grew. And suddenly, instead of just the kind of sort of, you know, slightly better off hippies making their kind of arts fair up in Norfolk, like the Albion Fairs and so forth, you drive a whole load of sort of quite hardcore working class people from up north onto the road.
1: In 1979, I think there were 6 vehicles at Stonehenge, you know, and by 1984, there were thousands of people hitting the road. More and more people appeared on the festival scenes, drinking, you know, the whole punk sort of attitude, you know, fuck everything kind of thing, you know, was quite prevalent amongst a growing group of younger disenfranchised people who had just given up on living in cities.
3: We're just trying to live our lives.
4: Yeah, we don't interfere with anyone else.
3: And this world's supposed to be a common treasury for everybody to share, not people to
4: free
3: button up. You know what I mean? No wonder people are starting to get sick.

0: As dawn throws into shadowy relief the giant pillars of Stonehenge, the successors of the ancient druids await the first rays of midsummer sun. An uninvited guest, prompted by instinct, takes his departure. Legend has it that as the first rays cast the shadow of the Healy Stone across the altar, the knife was plunged into the human sacrifice.
1: People are starting to get sick. These people are pushing our people too close. And, like, it's going to start to explode one of these days.
2: The convoy and all those, you know, there were lots of different little cults of people, you know.
3: A lot of them were sort of social casualties. A lot of them were drug casualties. A lot of them were, they were living outside the law. They weren't completely independent of the system. A lot of them were on the dole. So I think that the sort of the authorities saw this movement as rather a threat.

0: The original hippie idealists were being joined on the road by a new generation of post-punk urban squatters. This collective would become known as the Peace Convoy. And as they arrived at Stonehenge Festival in 1984, it seemed peace and love had now fully surrendered to anger and resentment.
1: See these two? Put them in now, go on. Kick them in now, man.
2: There were in excess of 100,000 people at Stonehenge. You know, as with any town that size, you're bound to have a few mischievous elements, shall we say.
3: Bikers started just mercilessly beating up any punks that they could get their hands on. It was like being in some sort of medieval nightmare.
4: It was as though the whole thing had hardened up, but the political thing had hardened as well. And it was a reflection of that.

0: any contingency which may arise. And although I've told you how many men I've got available, I've also got maximum cooperation of my neighbouring chief constables, that they're prepared to assist me if I require the aid.
1: Nobody had the slightest idea of the ambush, capture and violence that was

0: You could see it coming like a train. And it was pretty bloody obvious that, you know, what was going to happen in Stonehenge 85, the Beanfield. You could see it coming like a train.
1: I'm not here to bargain with you. I'm here to say something to you, for you to consider. Now, you don't have to make an answer now. You can get through to me.
2: We want to go to Stonehenge.
1: Well, the Stonehenge Festival, as you know, has been cancelled this year.
3: I'm hoping that we'll get through the day without too many people being injured.
4: Before the actual confrontation happened, just literally minutes before, and as it was happening, there was instructions coming from senior police officers to break skull.
5: We just want to get off this field as peacefully and quietly as we can. And this lot, all these couples are just here for one reason, and that's to cause trouble. I mean, I don't want to cause trouble. I ain't going to cause trouble. I ain't got a stick or anything.
0: They weren't just riot police. There were special forces. There were soldiers.
4: They had large truncheons, and they had their heavy shields, and they were banging and moving slowly forward. And it was surreal. I remember standing there filming this as this was happening, and I was thinking to myself, I'm in another world.
6: Open the door there! Didn't do anything, mate. They smashed me windows. They hit me on the head with truncheons. They hit me when I was on the floor.
7: On the deck. On the deck.
6: No. On the deck. Are you still there, boy?
4: They then started using their truncheons to smash windows. Hundreds of police officers, batons waving, smashing the windows. This thing was still moving. They brought it to a halt by standing in front. There were a lot of people in it. It was their home. And they absolutely trashed it. They just went in, they smashed the windows, smashed the door down, got inside, and all you could hear was screaming.
8: What we, the ITN camera crew, and myself as a reporter, have seen in the last 30 minutes here on this field has been some of the most brutal police treatment of people that I've witnessed in my entire career as a journalist.
9: No! And scream, it was, just tell me what you want me to do! And I reached all over the windscreen like this, because it was there.

0: first, and then he was hitting there, and then this one here was hitting at the window, and I put my hands up against the window here, and I said, just tell me what you want me to do. And there's a crash and a bang and a wallop from behind me, and there's shouting, and they're banging on the side of the ambulance, and they're shouting.
1: One of the police reached in through that broken side window, the passenger window, and grabbed a handful of hair. Couldn't see clearly into the vehicle from where I was standing. I was some distance off, but it was very clear to me that he had hold of the top of her hair.
2: Please! Help us! All of you! Help us! Stand by us!
3: With the Battle of the Beanfield, the establishment had crushed free festival culture. The original dream of an alternative, utopian society now lay in tatters. What was left of the convoy made their way to a place where they knew they could find some sanctuary.
4: A lot of people were really scared to deal with them, so Michael ended up kind of driving, you know, he got the call that they're leaving Stonehenge at 2 in the morning, and, you know, he was up all night waiting for them.
5: I was dealing with these people on my own, really, because I just thought me, so sometimes they're far from that, really. You know, but I'd never seen it like that. And when they were right, they were in as well.
6: There were really, really tough times, and the people really bitted after people started living on sites, you know, with the wreckage of what they had left over. But it was really the wreckage of their dream, you know, was what was being destroyed from that.

work we are going about is this: to dig up George's Hill and the waste ground thereabouts, and to sow corn and eat our bread together by the sweat of our brows. The reason is this: that we may work in righteousness and lay the foundation of making the earth a common treasury for all, both rich and poor. That everyone that is born in the land may be fed by the earth his mother, but brought him forth, according to the reason that rules in the creation. Not enclosing any part into any particular hand, but all as one man, working together and feeding together, as sons of one father, members of one family, not one lording over another, but all looking upon each other as equals in the creation.

0: Mr. Winstanley, might I trouble you for a few words?
1: Why, Parson Platt, of course.
0: The weather is unusual for the time of year.
2: Let the spring is surely a sign.
0: A sign? A sign of what, pray?
1: Of God's mercy.
0: Ah, I see. God is merciful. Let us pray that the Almighty will grant us a better harvest. I doubt that the poor can endure another year of rule.
1: Are the poor so large in your force, then, Parson?
0: I consider godliness in poor men a most estimable and useful quality. However, in substance, it is more conspicuous.
1: As Lord of the Manor and the Parson, you have much to thank God for.
3: This is my blood. I am ordained. England is infected with a plague of ignorant frantic heavyweights. You are already seduced 10 of my flock from out of my church by your living. You are in mind already rid of weak by poverty and ignorance.
4: And the fault lies in poverty and...
5: What's wrong with him? What happened?
6: It must have been a fractured skull.
5: What happened?
7: Well, I see you, Ratskison!
8: Let us run out of comfortable.
9: But what happens when you're ready?
10: Left hand?
9: Yeah.
10: Bastards!
11: Instant!
12: You know,
13: it's out there!
14: Fucking
13: watching,
14: miss!
15: Find the barbed wire.
16: What happened to you?
17: I got a pistol on him.
16: Where?
17: In the arm. Broke my arm.
16: What were you doing?
17: Up here, I was just standing there, like, watching to see what was going on. They charged on. One of them hit me with a truncheon.
9: What's your reaction to what that police officer has asked you to do?
18: Well, I'm well upset about it. I mean, he's offered us nothing. Absolutely nothing. We'd like this alternative site. If they say we can't have this one, we would like the alternative. What they're asking us to do is hand ourselves into custody like we did at Nostall Priory and get ourselves fitted up on charges that we don't want. They fitted us up, loads of us, last year. Nobody's done anything about it. Now they're about to start doing it again. And we need help. We're genuine people just like yourselves, and we need help right now.
9: Yeah.
18: Please, help us, all of you. Help us, stand by us.

0: What's wrong with it? What happened?
1: What's the direction to go? What happened?
2: You're ready. Yeah. Yeah. Yeah.
3: And you shall be hanged!
4: Good!
3: Oh. Yeah, Gary!

I'm going to quote a passage from Plato, which I think throws a lot of light on this subject. It comes from the Phaedon, the dialogue. And here, Socrates is talking about the ideal world, which he says is more beautiful and real than the actual world in which we live. And he says, in this other earth, the colors are much purer and more brilliant than they are down here. The very mountains and stones have a richer gloss and lovelier transparency and intensity of hue. The precious stones of this lower world are highly prized, cornelians, jaspers, emeralds, and all the rest, are but the tiny fragments of these stones above. In the other world, there is no stone but is precious and exceeds in beauty every gem of ours. And he goes on to say, the vision of this world is a vision of blessed beholders. But this is, seems to me, a very interesting passage, inasmuch as it makes perfectly clear that the ideal world of Plato is not a mere metaphysical construction, a kind of inference from the facts of our present world and its imperfection. It is a visible world, a world which can be seen with the inner eye and which has certain describable peculiarities, such as the colors being much brighter and it being filled with stones which are very like our precious stones. And I find here probably what is the basic psychological reason for our immensely high valuation of precious stones, which is this, that these are the objects in the natural world which most nearly resemble things which are seen with the inner eye by people who have the gift of vision, and which even those who do not consciously have the gift of vision have some kind of unconscious inkling of. It seems to, as it were, remind them of something going on in the back of their minds, which on a subterranean level they know something about.

In Britain, there still exists communal rituals which resist intrusion, for intrusion produces self-consciousness, and self-consciousness destroys the very sense of the ritual.

0: sun went down beyond the hills across yon dreary moor. Weary or lame, a boy there came unto a farmer's door. Will you tell me if any there be that will give me employment for the plow, the sow, to reap and mow, and to be a farmer's boy?
1: You know, I love the land even to the day. Of course, if it wasn't for the land, there would be no foundation for God Almighty.

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Hello, it's Phantom Circuit on Resonance Extra, and our intro this time was an Uncanny Valley intro by Petunia Liebling McPumpkin. That's from her current album, I Left My Heart in Uncanny Valley. And since that's a short track, we'll throw in another one from that album at the end of the show. And then from 1976, we just heard Uncanny Expectation by Dick Mills of the BBC Radiophonic Workshop. As usual in Phantom Circuit, you can expect an uncanny mix of the old and the new. The next track is sort of between the two, though. It's called They Will Be Haunted, and it's by The Unrecorded, who sent it to Phantom Circuit, noting that it's, quote, recent by our standards, unquote. So yes, it's from 2016, but I hadn't heard They Will Be Haunted. Let's hear it now.

They Will Be Haunted was by The Unrecorded. Congestion came from Kepia Widow, and that's on the first compilation sampler to be released by Rusted Tone Recordings. Then from the latest album by Gilman Mom came Coast of Daylight. If you'd like to find out more about those releases and a lot of the other music and funny noises in this edition, pop along to phantomcircuit.com and that will help you. Well, would you believe it? We're back to 2016 for the next couple of tracks, and then right after those we have something from 1966. So if Resonance Extra ever launches Resonance Gold, I think we're ready to go.

The first of those tracks was Everything Must End by Glitchfield Plains. The second was by Yevgthug1, I think, from Smolensk in Russia, and was called I Fuvgt My Cascade. And then by way of contrast, because we like contrasts, we had Judy Collins with the title track to her album In My Life. In My Life was a song written by the Beatles for their album Rubber Soul, which came out the year before. Talking of contrasts, though, this is Iron Against Imitation by Death Kneel. Not Death Knell, Death Kneel.

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feeling better soon. 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Da da da da da. 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Ah, look, look, look at those sweeties low. Oh boy, give me a night in June. I mean it when you're all alone, any old night, and you're feeling out of tune. 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Underneath that bright silvery light, you'll be feeling better soon. 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Da da da da da. 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Oh boy, sweethearts are all in tune. I mean it, when it's raining out, oh stay in your flat.

five tracks in a row. Iron Against Imitation was by Death Kneel from Toronto. Amnesia was an oldie by German duo Nostalgie Eternelle. Yes, they're German despite the name. Aussteiger was by fellow German Dominik Raslav, who records simply as DR. And then from way back in 1928, that's 90 years ago, Get Out and Get Under the Moon was the instruction of Helen Kane. And Helen Kane is largely regarded as the main influence for the cartoon Betty Boop, although the courts at the time didn't see it that way. Right at the end of that sequence, we had something new, A Quantic Dream by Portugal's Rita Braga. And in fact, that one's not even out yet. It's from a forthcoming album on Lunadelia Records of Toulouse, France, and it will be out on the 12th of September. Now on Phantom Circuit, it's just about time to say toot toot tootsie goodbye. This is the Pete Jolly Trio and Friends from 1963, and then we have a bang-up-to-date rendition of the same tune by Petunia Liebling McPumpkin. Thanks a lot for listening. Please join us again.

0: You are listening to Naus, a radio show of improvised electronics, recorded live on board A Slice of Reality, a vertical section of an ocean-going sand dredger that stands on the foreshore of the Thames at North Greenwich in London, since its placement there 25 years ago. Originally conceived of as a soundbite of lost industry to mark the turning of a millennium, the realities the ship witnesses are now very different. The high-octane leisure industries of the Millennium Dome and the docks, and the global finance district at Canary Wharf. As a guardian of the slice, I'm exploring and understanding the site as both a public sculpture and a private environment that sits beyond the boundaries of the usual. These radio shows are recordings of live events, happenings to explore the tensions that exist between the public and private. Curating the series around my own love for experimental electronics and improvisation is a way for me to bring communities into this setting, a chance to celebrate an underground London culture in a place that hasn't been commercialised or capitalised, even though it lies in the heart of these very environments. Naus refers to the ancient Greek word for ship, and also recalls the word nausea, a ship sickness, that reflects my feelings towards the neoliberalist landscape surrounding the ship. The sounds created here are a form of electronic, improvised noise resistance.
1: I worked on that day, and I went after work back to the place I'm staying at the moment, and I packed all my things. I had a case with all my things I need for the gig and the backpack. I went to the train station, hopped in the train, and just before I arrived at the airport, I thought to check, just to double check times, so I know if I can take it easy or if I should rush or something. And then I saw on my ticket, on the digital ticket, saying like, your flight is ready in 28 days. And I thought like, what? Why in 28 days? It's today. And then I realized that I actually booked a ticket for the 26th of March instead of the 26th of February. I got out at the airport, and I thought I just gonna check, maybe there is like a place free or something. But the plane was fully booked, so I sadly took all my stuff and went back home. That's the story. It's a shame I didn't make it, but I'm sure you had a really lovely evening.

financer.

0: thanks for coming. that was, you're now all on, like, whether you like it or not, on the mailing list. There will be another one, not next month, the month after. We'll let you know. It'll be pretty much not like this. but obviously, but we have this, yeah. Anyway, thanks for coming. Everyone's safe. No one did a poo.
1: you don't know
0: you're welcome to hang around. Or go. Thank you. Thanks for everyone who played.
2: Been listening to Naus, a radio show of improvised electronics recorded live on board A Slice of Reality. This gathering heard sounds from Anina Hug, remotely joining with her hand-built wave synth, a duet from Andre Bacco and Lucia H. Chung, and finally the 4046 group, which comprised of Matt Atkins, Regan Bowering, Lucia H. Chung, John Macedo, Flynn McHardy, James Shearman, Vicky Sparrow, Paul Watson, Tom White, and Harrod Davis, and myself, Stephen Scheel.
3: Listening to Resonance Extra.

My body is a tribe, lost in transmutations or cargo spaces, always scattered through the crosswalks, dashed cement turned to stems, following the lines they've known, craning to see the sky's blue, even if they already thought they knew. Each shade, each tinted breath, every stinted tendril, I've been tidy but tender, whispering wishes to the stem dashes, for them to jump out and up from their shells, radiating those marooned hues. But blues have drawn their own lines down to discover what they already knew too. Never tangling with sprouting stems, not crossing at the crosswalk. Where I reside between the dash, dash, dash lines, lines like the lines lurching across the page of a paper cutout cutting out blue with all its histories and ideas. I'm caught looping lapis lazuli, mapping azure, deciding where it stops and starts. Over and over, moving breaths to fit my tender tribe, sprawled on the pavement, watching two lines never meet.

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That 25 feet, astonishing, twice a day, that body of water appearing and disappearing, just

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1: Yeah, it really is.
0: I mean, just doing this now.

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0: the life of Nelson to these swans, because he was sure that the formations of Nelson's ship was taken from watching ducks and swans.
1: Oh.
0: And Paul had a boat called the Leo, where he used to come in at high tide. We climbed down here and sort of go out into the estuary. So this was, you know, sort of literally door to door. They sort of picked up right outside one's door. And now for these wonderful adventures.
2: Wow.
0: So,

0: did this piece where I sang with, I found these tiny little dolls, really tiny porcelain dolls on the street.
1: Oh, gosh, did you?
0: And I just like the feeling of their shape in my mouth. And I sort of, like, you can feel the shape of words in a way.

0: Estás escuchando a Resonance Extra. ¡Tarán!
1: Now then, with its driving bass line and soaring saxophone over the top, the track In Search of Spirits Past and Present by Malick's Emerging Force Arts Trio is a sheer joy to hear. And there is a reissue of their album, Time and Condition, by the Moved by Sound imprint based in London. So this is Malick's Emerging Force Arts Trio with their track In Search of Spirits Past and Present.

I think I was sent this album by the artists themselves. Now then, it's Barbara Novak. She's a pianist and she's playing a prepared piano here. A prepared piano is where you place foreign objects in the body of the piano and it makes for a percussive sound. I think it was John Cage who came up with the idea when he was back when he was employed by a dance school in the 1950s, I think it was. But I love the heavy thumps at the opening of this track. It's taken from the album Arborio. This is Barbara Novak with her track Babestis.

If you're struggling to keep up with the track list, I have it all written down for you on my website, which is backhouse.wtf/tonk. You can find all of the certified tonk shows there and listen again as well if you want. But I'm going to try and play as much of the finishing track as I can, because she's a long one. On the album Micromotives, Moss Free dedicates each track to a sonic curator. And this is Starlings for Christian Wolf by Moss Fried. So thanks for listening.

Although this was obviously a problem of political support.

גדעון, מה שאתה מוכן, 50% אליי. אני לא פראייר יותר פסטה בדינה.

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wise man says, what do you want from life? So the common man says, I want a nice house and a

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1: Proszę na założenie kasy i zabranie ze sobą kartonowe krzesełek.
2: This was Kaukeberg and Wojciech Kurek, and now the audience is taking their cardboard seats, about 50, 60 people here, all ages, and we are heading over along a red bed to the next station of our sounding middle afternoon. 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

0: zabieramy siedziska i idziemy dalej. Proszę za mną.
1: So this was the performance by Gunnar Geise, improvising on the guitar. So the audience is now moving along the red thread on the floor here to the next station, which will be Mateusz Wyszyński and Hania Pioszyk. It will take a while. Just to give you an idea, I'm equipped here with microphones attached to my headphone and mobile phone in my left hand. Right hand tunes the levels for which I hope halfway is okay. I'm walking here along with the audience, so sound may not always be so good, but it's what people hear. Okay. Let's head over to Mateusz Wyszyński and Hania Pioszyk, also known as the Aria.
2: Thank you.

0: proszę nie wchodzić.
1: So this was the third station or sound middle afternoon here in Jagiellonia, in the south of Poland. We've just heard Mateusz Roszynski and Hania Pioszyk, aka Di Aria. So the audience is moving to the next station, which is a field recording installation by Alexander Mosch from Siemianowice, and with sounds from Tomek Pizio and myself mainly. Well, it's quite narrow and I guess this will take a little bit. Stay tuned. By the way, this is Udo from Radio Apuré, currently live from Jagiellonów in the south of Poland, the final event of a cultural art project produced by Goethe Institute Warsaw and created by, well, the German part was created by Knut Aufermann. We will also perform later.
2: Thank you.

jak było otwarcie. Tysiące osób było z jednym dnia w tym.

I've just heard its impressions from a 24 hours compressed into 12 minutes sound installation by Alexander Mosch, along with field recordings by Thomas Pizzo and myself. So now we are going to the next station, which is a concert by Knut Aufermann and Sarah Washington.

Thank you.

0: So, sieht gut aus. So, we should be back on air. So, this was Sarah Washington and Knut Aufermann. It's a radio piece from Giorgiano. We had a little break here because of a network fail. We hope that will be stable now. So we are going to our last station, which is a little concert and installation by Ralf Schreiber.
1: Thank you.

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head. 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

0: head. Cows, yaks and mammoths, Max, yamans and cows, yaks, yows and camels, pecks, yamans and mows. 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Yes. Hello.
1: Hello and welcome to Late Works by Ear. I'm Joseph Bradley Hill, and today I'm joined by artist and writer Kendall Hurst, who I'll be chatting to in between some live readings and tracks we've selected to play for one another live here from the studio on Resonance 104.4 FM and Extra. Kendall Hurst is an artist and writer from Huddersfield. They write, draw and perform. They have no idea what they're doing. That's not my words, it's Kendall's. Kendall has also written a new piece for our publishing arm Plates, titled On My Childhood, Particularly Parts Lesser Known, which will be published in the next couple of months. You were just listening to Ivor Cutler's Good Morning, How Are You, Shut Up. And now we're going to have a track called I Feel Good by Alabaster de Plume.
2: I feel good. I see people in the corner of my eye, where there are no people. I feel good. I've come to the hills to be alone and write songs and listen to the sound of myself. I feel good. I don't know what I'm doing. I feel good. Here is a cigarette I'm making. I will make it and I will destroy it with fire. I feel good. Some candles. I feel good. Someone is in pain because of me. I feel good. 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

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I feel good. I wish to become a functioning part of your daily struggle. 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

0: Hi, Kendall.
1: Hello.
0: How are you doing?
1: Good, thank you, yes.
0: We just had two of your track selections, the first one by Ivor Cutler and the second one by Alabaster de Plume.
1: Mm-hmm.
0: We were just talking about, I actually had no idea that Alabaster de Plume spoke over his tracks.
1: Mm-hmm.
0: But I was wondering if you could just tell me about those two and why you picked them.
1: Yeah, so Ivor Cutler, I mean, it was really hard to pick one song, but I love that one just because it's so funny.
0: Mm.
1: And yeah, I don't know, I found out about him after I'd left art school, and I was like, why did no one tell me about him before? Mm. I feel like everyone knows about him, but he seems to have, I don't know, he slipped through my life without me realising. So why did I pick it? He's funny and silly, and yeah, the songs are also great, and I feel like, you know, there's certain people you feel like you're kindred spirits with. Mm-hmm. I feel like he's one of those.
0: Definitely.
1: And the same for Alabaster de Plume. He's like, yeah, again, I only found out about him a few years ago, and I absolutely love, like I said, the songs that he talks on are just my absolute favourites, because he's so, like that one, he's just talking, I'm sitting down, I'm writing, I'm doing it, and then goes on a sort of, yeah, stream of consciousness type thing, which I absolutely love.
0: Mm. And when he performs and shifts from that saxophone to speaking, is it kind of a different, does it feel quite natural?
1: Definitely.
0: Okay.
1: He's like, so yeah, it all works in his sort of aura.
0: Mm.
1: I feel like he fully embodies, like the voice that you hear in the songs is just, it feels like it's just him or part of him that is so smooth when he's performing, you know? It doesn't feel like, oh, he's going into some spoken word. He has like some phrases that he repeats over and over again on different songs. And also, yeah, when I saw him do a live show, he like said some of those things over and over again to the audience. And yeah, they're sort of his mantras in a way. But they're always a bit, you know, they're meaningful, but also a bit silly. And yeah, kind of in the same realm as the stuff that I love.
0: Great. Well, I thought you're going to do a couple of readings.
1: Mm-hmm.
0: And I think it's just nice to start straight off with the first one.
1: Yeah.
0: Do you want to introduce it?
1: Yeah, sure. So this story is called The Job Centre. I don't think I need to say anything else.
0: I don't think you do.
1: Okay.
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1: We met because he told a friend he liked my work, and similarly, I was a fan of his. He told me his wife said it was okay for us to spend the evening together, and at a party I told him to wait exactly there while I checked my fate was the same. He's here, I said to my partner. Who? The one I like. And, she said, he said he's interested. How did he know you were? I have no idea, I said. Is it okay if we leave? You and him, she said. Yes. I didn't think you actually meant it. Well, I do, I said. Can I? Fine, she replied. I slipped through the crowd to find him waiting. I whispered to him, grab your coat. He laughed. It's happening, he asked. Yes, I said, shall we? We stepped out. Where should we go? The pub, he replied. We just left one pub, albeit one crammed with industry people. He pointed down to the road and we followed the line made by his finger. Occasionally our arms brushed together. I hadn't drunk for 5 years. It made this sort of thing difficult. Are you drunk? I asked. No, are you? I don't drink, I said. Good, good for you. You don't know why I don't drink. He stopped, turned. He spoke in an American accent. Are you an alcoholic? Are you serious? No, I'm not, no. The pub was brown and golden. I knew this would be the kind of place you'd like, I said. Oh, did you? I'm not a stalker, I said. Whatever, he replied, laughing. He opened the door and held my back lightly. What was that? I asked. What? He said. Your hand on my back. Sorry, he said. I'd liked him for the awkward men I'd seen him play, the jealous ones, the pathetic. I hoped he'd been typecast from his personality. I want you to be yourself, I said. Is this what you're like? Not really, no. We're having one drink, and then we're leaving to go somewhere private. He nodded. This is what I wanted, he said. We ordered our drinks, but stayed standing at the bar, eager. I listened to that audiobook you read, I said. Which one? About the abandoned men, I replied. Oh, that one. Did you like it? I asked. I loved it. I sighed, relieved. I thought so. How? He asked. I could hear it in your voice. We talked about the characters and how connected we felt to them, how we didn't expect the ending, and I said I could hear that when he read it. He said they had to re-record that bit as he kept crying. I said it was like he was reading it to me and I was held there with him. Before we knew it, our glasses were empty. Do you live round here? I asked. I do, but my wife too. Should we get a hotel? I looked at him, my eyes trying to bore into his soul. I'd heard from a friend he was a bit of a womanizer. I was glad. This probably won't happen again, I said. He looked determined. I know a place. He pulled out his phone and I watched. He was on a calendar. He clicked the screen off and nodded. Let's go. He led the way and I followed dog-like. We stepped in sync. I held his hand. He let go of my hand to reach into his pocket. We're here. We were outside a 3-story new build. Did he have a secret flat? Had he made that much money from cameos in comedy dramas? He buzzed us in with a fob. We ran up the echoey stairs. Where are we? I asked. My office, he said. I share it with a couple of others. He paused. He hovered his key over the lock. There's a room with a bed. Good, I said. He opened the door to a disappointingly brilliant white office. The chairs looked expensive. I sniffed one. Real leather. I can tell men work here, I said. We are men, yes. I'd forgotten this about men. It didn't pop up in my fantasies that there were some of them who liked leather chairs and white walls. Hadn't he been campy in those shows I'd watched? I thought his stand-up was campy too. Maybe my thing for him was partly of my own invention. Maybe he was manly. Which desk is yours? I asked. That one. I looked and saw sketchbooks and a small pile of books. I don't use it that often, only when I have a deadline. I imagined him stressing, panting, flipping through his books for inspiration. I wanted to make him laugh. I pulled down my pants and sat on his office chair. I rubbed my bum on it. He giggled like a little girl. I stood up again and pulled my pants up. We didn't need to talk about it. Show me this bedroom then, I said. He slid open a pocket door to another white room with no windows. I knew the grey bed sheets were from Muji. There was a Lumi alarm clock on the bedside table. Is that so you can wake up naturally? I asked. Yeah. I turned back to his office. I think it's better in here, I said. We just need to move some things. I started taking everything off his desk, the books, a pot of pens, a pinboard full of postcards. I noticed we had some of the same ones, as if we'd been to the same exhibitions, walked into the gift shop and bought the same reproduction of the work we liked. Good God. They were taped to the wall beside my desk. I had my own little office in our flat. Not that I used it much. I was always working on things to pay the bills, my wife the free spirit and me the breadwinner. I reached for the final item, his sketchbooks. I could have licked them. Instead, I sacked them neatly on the floor. With his help, I moved the table to the middle of the room and then dragged the desk chair and another chair, placing them either side of the table. This will do, I said. He took off his coat and shoes and I copied. He rolled up his sleeves, a gesture that said to me, whatever mad thing you want to do, I want to do it too. I know he'd been the right person. He rubbed his hands together, smiled and sat down. He was already getting into character. He reached into his pocket and put on his reading glasses. He grabbed a pen and paper from amongst the floor pile. You work for the DWP, I said. We're in the job centre. I've been called in because you're auditing me. You're checking my bank statements and I have undeclared money. He nodded. I didn't know if he'd been in a job centre. I'm going to come from the bedroom, I said. I closed the pocket door behind me. I breathed in and out. I felt so hot, so I took off my top. I removed my bra. I steadied myself before sliding the door open. He seemed unsurprised by my chest. And what time do you call this? He asked. I've been waiting in line, I said. I gestured to the line of people in the bedroom. You're 15 minutes late. He looked over his glasses at me. He held his paper stiff in his right hand. Sorry, I said. Take a seat, he replied. I sat silent, upright in the chair, awaiting my trial. This state of attire, it's not very professional, is it? I'm hot, I said. He looked at me suspiciously. I've got a condition, I added. You do you? Any evidence of this? On my record, yes. He scrolled on an imaginary computer. I can see here you do have a too hot condition. I've not seen you before, I said. I've transferred from Bolton. You don't sound like you have. My parents are from London. Oh. I'm going to have to stop you there, he said. He showed me the blank paper. It's illegal what you're doing. It's from my mum, that money. She owed me. And this is you paying her back, is it? £300 a week? Yes, I said. Have you got written proof? I nodded and fished in my jeans pocket. The only thing I had was a receipt for a bag of apples and some lube. I handed it to him. He scanned it. Very well, he said. Very well. He typed on his imaginary keyboard. And how long is she to do this? 5 months. He pressed his pretend enter button a couple of times and then pulled his hands away, his fingers intertwined and rested on the edge of the desk. I have to inform you you've been categorised by our system, he said. What does that mean? You've been put in a group based on your work patterns. And what's that? I asked. Soft touch, he said. What? Soft touch. It says that. On there. I pointed to his imaginary computer. He nodded. We have to be careful with you, not to push you too far. I laughed in shock. Is it because I'm creative? I asked. And does that pay the bills? He said. What do you think? I replied. Well, it's very well taking money from taxpayers to fund your... He shook his hands in the air. Work. But it's not very sustainable. My mouth was hanging open. I was furious. Rich people get to do what they want, I said. Why shouldn't I? We don't deal in those sorts of questions here. We deal with reality. I sighed. I put my legs on his desk. He stood up. Get your feet off my desk. No. I can sanction you for this. Do it. I glared at him. He walked around the desk and pushed my feet off. Remove soft touch from my name, I said. I have other job seekers to see. Oops. No, that's right. Sorry. Well, I'm not going. I stood up and put my hands around his imaginary lanyard and pulled it. He jerked his head down, playing along. You're getting sanctioned, he said. Go ahead, I replied. Your benefits may stop altogether if you don't act accordingly to the rules. It can be repealed, I said. He crossed his arms. He sighed. I've finished for the day. What do you mean? He walked to his pretend computer and held down the off button for a few seconds. I mean you need to leave my office and go home, he said. But I thought you had other people. I pointed to the queue. I did, but you've been here a long time. I'm going now. Where? I asked. Home, to my wife. He walked to the door and started putting on his coat. Seriously? I asked. Damn serious. I thought we had something. I motioned between us. Well, it's very unprofessional of you to think that. I panicked. Would you like to touch my left breast? I asked. Your left or my left? He replied. My left, I said. No. I walked back into the bedroom and put on my top. You've cooled down then? He asked. He was kneeling, lacing his shoes. I'm not here to explain my condition. I don't know who you've convinced to sign that off. He stood, grabbed the door handle and swiftly exited. I heard him run down the stairs. I looked around the room and knew. I'd been there in the job centre until he shut the door. We'd been there together. I bent down by the pile of his sketchbooks, hovering my hand over them. Could I? I stroked the covers. They were all numbered, with silly drawings. I knew he was an artist, really. I could tell from the way he acted in those shows. A sound. I stood up. He opened the door, took off his shoes and mimed getting out his lanyard. He looped it over his head, fiddled with it. Was I in love? I took off my top. You're still here, he asked. I nodded. And your condition? He pointed at my breasts. I nodded again. We carried on like this all night. We would argue until one of us had enough and exited through the door and the other would wait. Eventually, when we got too tired, we lay down on the Muji sheets and fell asleep. In the morning, he made us instant coffee and we ate some biscuits belonging to one of the office men. As I put on my coat, about to leave, he shook my hand. I hope I don't see you in the job centre again. If you care so much, then remove soft touch from my name, I said. But how will they know to be careful with you, he asked. Who? I replied. The other employees. Oh yeah, I guess so. He patted me on the back and kissed me. I left.

0: That was Kate Bush with Suspended in Gaffer, another one of Candle's selections. Thanks so much for that reading of the Job Centre. I love that story so much.
1: Thanks.
0: It's so great. And I just wanted to ask about the characters in your writing.
1: Mm-hmm.
0: And yeah, are there people who you draw from for these characters or, yeah, or are they aspects of you?
1: A bit of both. I think it depends on the story. Yeah, like with that one, when I wrote that one, I just read All Fours by Miranda July, which I really loved. And I just wanted to write like a sort of sexual story based from reading that book. I thought it just talked about sex in like an amazing way. And I was like, oh, I had this sort of spark of like, oh, I want to write something like that. But that's what came out.
0: Yeah.
1: But I definitely, for that one, had someone in mind for the man.
0: Yeah.
1: And the kind of the woman in that one, yeah, there was something quite Miranda July about her. But again, all the characters are part of myself too. Otherwise, I wouldn't be able to write them, I think. They're definitely, yeah, some version of me that lives in like a parallel universe who is like a male comedian or is like a sexy woman who doesn't care what other people think.
0: And a lot of your work is quite observational. And like, do you actively seek that out in terms of like your own life and when you're referencing and trying to find things, or is it always just something that comes naturally?
1: Definitely something that comes naturally. I think it's just all the time that I've made work, it just seems to be the common thread. And I try my best with my work to not overthink it, because I do think the best stuff that I make is when I'm just like in that flow state and not thinking, oh, what would it be interesting to have here? But it just seems like observation is something that I am drawn to. I mean, before I did writing, or as a continued writing, I did like a bit of stand-up and improv, and again, that is so much around observation. Yeah, so I think it's just something that I'm always interested in, and just seems to my whole life. I've always written a diary as well, which is very, very observational, just writing, been to the shop, spent £2, whatever. But I've done that since I was a child.
0: Yeah, what kind of age were you starting a diary from?
1: Like junior school, so I don't know how old.
0: Like
1: maybe
0: 7 or something.
1: Yeah.
0: And do you have them all in like a big stack, or is it kind of, are you someone precious about that archive?
1: Yeah, so I think my childhood ones, I have some of them now, and some of them are at my parents' house. And my most recent ones, like probably since I moved out of my family house, I have them all in my desk cupboard, all numbered and labelled.
0: Right.
1: They're extremely boring to read through. I always keep them just in case. Maybe I'll do something interesting with these one day. And then I like flick through and it's like, felt so sad today because the bus didn't come. They're like, yeah. I think my work takes the best part of those things.
0: Okay. And do you have a good memory then? Do you think you have a good memory to bring in all of these and different things and observations and pull it all together?
1: I guess so, but it is kind of in my subconscious.
0: Okay.
1: It's not something that I, yeah, when I'm making stuff, I don't, yeah, I'm not in my thinking brain. I'm kind of in my, oh, this is the next thing that's come, oh, that's the next thing, oh, but say with the Job Centre, you know, I decided, oh, okay, yeah, they're gonna reenact the Job Centre, and then all the stuff I just sort of drew it from my own experience, from things that people told me, but I wasn't actively thinking.
0: And so you don't have bookmarks in those diaries? No.
1: No. And really, probably it's not good to read through them. I feel like the best stuff is the stuff that's stayed with me and is going on in the back of my mind rather than trying to pull stuff out. Because I look at some of my ideas that I haven't made work from and I'm like, I can see why, because it's not stayed with me. And really, when I read it, I'm like, this is insane. Like all my my notes on my phone or whatever, that little ideas of things, I can tell that I'm like, no wonder I didn't keep that one up and go with that one, because it was so weird and it wouldn't come to anything. But I just am obsessed with keeping a record of every thought I've ever had.
0: And the when it comes to, I feel like some of your writing is also quite confessional, and when it comes to directly referencing your own life, how do you boundary it, especially if you have friends or people who are specifically written about in there?
1: So I tend to, change it so much that it's difficult to see what it is. I mean, I work in a library, and quite a few of my stories are about people who work in libraries. But then the people who work there aren't the people who work in the library where I am. Do you see what I mean? I'll like take a different situation and set it somewhere that I know. So, the people who will be there won't be the same people that are in the place where I am. So I kind of mix it up a bit. Because in my mind, especially when I'm making stuff, I'm pulling bits from everywhere rather than looking at a direct situation and being like, how can I replicate this? If that makes sense.
0: Yeah. And I was thinking about it in the idea of, do you think by adding just one made up fact to kind of, if something was confessional, for example, just one made up fact means that everyone questions absolutely everything in there. If you have something kind of outlandish.
1: Yeah. I mean, I don't think about it that way.
0: Right.
1: Like, I'm not, I haven't thought about it that much in terms of people recognizing stuff. And I think because I'm not, a lot of the characters, like the main characters in stories, aren't about people I know. They're mainly about me. So I don't think people would read them and be like, oh, well, that's not true. Because if someone I worked with read it, they'd probably be like, oh, I can see who that is about. I guess I've not thought about it. Probably not very ethical. I mean, they're disguised in ways, you know, like the there'll be different genders or whatever. I change things enough so that it's not a direct reference of someone.
0: Yeah. And do you write, because obviously performance is such a big part of your work, I feel.
1: Yeah.
0: You know, do you always write as if it's going to be performed?
1: I think if I'm not, it's kind of an interesting test for me, because when I'm writing something, I'll get it all out and then I read it out, and that helps me edit it, because I listen to where I'm stumbling or where the words don't flow or they don't sound right in my voice. And that's kind of my test of if something's working or not. And because of that, it means that, and I always think, what's the point of writing something that I can't read out? Because I love, that's my like one of my favorite bits about making stuff is reading it out. And yeah, so it's an integral part of the process. I don't think I could write and it not be read, if that makes sense.
0: And who are the kind of performers that you reference or draw from, if any?
1: I mean, a lot of it is like stand-up, because that's sort of where I came into performing. So like people like Josie Long. She's such an icon. Also, I'm forgetting everyone's names. Tim Key.
0: Yeah,
1: because he does his poems, and they're similar sort of thing. And also David Sedaris, obviously, who is like just like how would I say it? Untouchable in terms of his readings of his work, and he uses performing to help edit his work as well. I know that he does from hearing him talk about it. So yeah, those are my sort of references, but also just funny people, funny songs. Like anyone who does any sort of performance that's funny, I feel like is fair game for me to be like, this is exactly what I want to do.
0: Yeah.
1: I don't have as much boundary around certain forms, I guess.
0: Yeah. Well, I guess, I mean, let's play the next track. David Byrne, The Great Intoxication, another great performer.
1: Yes.
0: This is David Byrne with The Great Intoxication.

Our journey, a blackhead, from your ear. They, your friends, the two of them, looking down on us, pushed us and we came out slowly. Then they put us in a tissue. It took a while for the two of them to get all of us out, and then we were in the bin, gone, you know, chucked, sort of wrapped up in it, mingling. We were just there, waiting, and you were younger then, and so were those people who did it, your friends. The sorts of things they put into the bin were food bits, chewing gum, used condoms, drugs, alcohol-related things. So we had a good time with it all, really. We did party a bit, all of us separated, sort of making our own lives as individuals, but never forgetting that we are one in the same. One whole thing, just chopped up a bit. Like a worm, still living despite the circumstances. The sperm in the condoms would wave at us, but yeah, we couldn't do anything to free them, so it was quite sad after a while looking at them, nothing getting in and out. We just sort of had to lie there and watch. And then all the substances got used, and finally we all sort of got a bit zen about it. Like, there was nothing we could do, so we thought we might as well accept it, and it was good training, really, because then there was lots of shaking. We were used to this with those people opening and closing the bin lid. We knew it was more than that from the added rustling. Then it went completely.

here type thing, like nothing will ever be the same again. There was then a lot of shaking again. We sort of tossed around. We saw them and they saw us. We saw parts of ourselves we'd forgotten. Like, how did we even forget ourselves? But we did. It was nice to be reunited, if what's somewhat briefly, launching and tugging and swimming and flying. Then we thudded, a different kind of thud, like a final thud, like we won't move again for some time, we know it type thing. We were settled with the new parts of ourselves we'd missed. But then we felt something, like a stretching feeling, and some of us were pulled apart a bit. Like, once we were reunited, and then we were separate again. Like, oh, I'm so glad we're back together, but then what happened? Something had jabbed the bag, and even though it was a really strong bin bag, it tore a hole in the bag, and some of the tissue we were now so familiar with, our landing pad, our surrogate of you, well, it fell out into the bin proper, and then there was a lot of stuff in there, wet stuff, orange wet stuff. We figured out the hole must have been from some broken glass. Now, usually we know you would double bag glass, a small supermarket bag, and then into a regular black one. But it wasn't your bin. It was those people you were with, and there's nothing like young people to not know how to correctly dispose of a hazardous waste. We decided to forgive you and your people and their mutual acquaintances, although we did debate if those people who removed us from your ear were in fact your friends, but no longer being in your ear, and from our own personal experience, it was hard to know. We still thought about their eyes and if they looked malicious or not, but parts of us told the other parts to leave it, and we agreed it might be for the best. Of course, in this larger bin, especially because of the leaks from the broken glass hole and the other groups of young people's waste, we were able to keep the party spirit up somewhat. There was alcohol and more drugs. The orange wetness contained some of it too, well, at least traces, but it didn't last for long as we were tossed, or better still, lobbed into an even larger bin with a big crunching type device, bigger than you even, which separated us even further apart. We were probably separate then, like the worm split in two and now it's living separate lives. See you later, old self. The worms developed two distinct personalities, but we thought of the tissue in these moments and your ear and how much it did for us all, how unified we felt, how understood, how heard we all were. It was difficult to know what would become of us as one, our parts in different places. We reached the furthest we'd been without each other, microscopic, each of us fading, disintegrating alone. There was more bumping and rustling and crunching along the way from the machine until finally we saw light again, all of us, in our various parts. We were avalanched onto a larger bin, an open air one, no lid. It was bright there, but as part of our mechanics, we could hardly move at all. We shuffled a small tiny speck each day, searching for ourselves, crawling, eking. On the way, we saw things we never thought any of us would see in our lifetime. We'd never considered the floor until then, how high and mighty we'd been in your ear, you know, connected, our outside vision transmitted down the line to all of us. Now we were all blinded by bin stuff, plasters, flies, blue-green soft stuff, more orange juices, hard shiny plastic which was difficult to traverse, more condoms, with even more sperm inside poor sods, dog poo, baby poo, the list goes on. After so many days, our tissue home forever lost, we managed to gather ourselves. We met on what we think to have once been a green piece of pepper, a slice, like how you used to cut them for fajitas. But this one was mushy, blue-green, almost gone, but we were there, all together at last, almost kissing ourselves. Now, just as we'd done this, a loud one, a seagull, whom we'd been well accustomed many times, our progress stalled due to over-air traffic or to feet standing in our way or on parts of us, but they never decided we were worth looking at until, sod's law, we were reunited. We were there without you, but as close as we could get when the loud one picked us up, along with our pepper, and swallowed us down. We were back into darkness, split up, slowly separating again, losing ourselves in bits. It took a while for all of us to get through the digestive tract. We're guessing this is it, as you, your friends and family, didn't discuss much about digestive systems of seagulls. So as we were making our way through, we were guessing. Where were we? Trying to remember your old school days, those pictures of the inside of a person. It's not a bird, but we thought it wouldn't be too different. We used our small size, still broken, to slip through the gaps and remain as together as we could. We were determined. We couldn't go through this again. Once we had done this, and you know what's coming, we made our way through the intestines and into the bowels, then out the rear end. When we did so, we were coated in all sorts, the green pepper long gone, mush hardened. As we flew out, we gained much speed on our way back to Earth. We were flying again in this new form, a different kind of bin, breeze in our hair, the wind in our sails, until we landed. We splattered in bits again onto someone's hand, who washed us off with a tissue and scrubbed us into another bin.

0: That was a bit of Kate Nash's mouthwash after Candle read Our Journey. What's the tagline? Our Journey, a blackhead.
1: From your ear.
0: From your ear. That's also, yeah, I was going to ask you in relation to that. Such a great story from the perspective of blackhead.
1: Thanks.
0: About the voice of your works, it's quite hard once you know you mm-hmm. to then not read in your voice.
1: Mm-hmm.
0: And I had a similar thing with like Ali Smith. I'd read her books and then went to see her read, completely changed the way I read it. The pace completely changed and you fully understand it.
1: Mm-hmm.
0: And do you think about, I mean, we were talking about that earlier, but do you think about that quite a lot? Or?
1: Yeah, I think my best stuff is when I'm writing from the way that I speak or the way that I, yeah, I always think that's why I like reading stuff out, because I think if someone hears it, me read it, it adds like another, I think it comes alive a bit when I read stuff. And maybe if you have my voice in your head, yeah, it just works, I think, more. And it's hard, like I find, because like the writing world, a lot of it is for like competitions and stuff, you have to, you know, send your little story off and then some people read it and I always think, I wish they could hear me read it. I think it, but you know, I can't.
0: There should at least be the option.
1: A little audio recording.
0: Yeah.
1: But I do think, you know, the literary world, it's not the be all and end all of being successful, you know, or like getting to do your own work. I think that's the, yeah, that's why I love performing so much, because I think people can hear it in my voice or me read it and it makes it 10 times better. I don't know. Yeah, I don't know. I just.
0: Yeah.
1: Just have that feeling about it.
0: And you ran a kind of live art cabaret
1: mm-hmm.
0: a few years ago. What were the kind of things that you were programming at that
1: oh
0: time?
1: God, all sorts. I mean, it was just, I sort of started it and I did it every week, which was too much. and that was a lot of improv stuff. So yeah. Like there was a group of friends from art school and we would just, yeah, be like, who wants to do something this week? And then I also would put call outs for in like live art, like groups and stuff. And then I would get sort of all kinds of random things, but it was kind of the main premise was that everything had to be funny. I think cause I'd been in sort of art world, that extended art world, you know, music, literature, whatever. And there wasn't so much funny stuff. So that was kind of my main, curatorial, thing. But then as it got more like every month or less time, then I would kind of, yeah, I guess it sounds bad, but I would just pick my friends who hadn't done it the last time. And but with the main thing of being like, it has to be something that's funny and to try and have a bit of variety. So if I had some people reading, then I would have some people doing clowny stuff like people doing a bit of music things.
0: And there were pictures of you in a big mouse. Is it a mouse or a rat?
1: Mouse, yeah.
0: Mouse.
1: That was, I made that costume when I was at art school.
0: Yeah.
1: And that was about some mice that lived in my flat. I mean, I'm making the same stuff, you know. It was just, I was thinking about, oh, what would it be like to be one of the mice that lives behind my fridge or whatever. But I kind of, it's a lot of money, time making big costumes. And I think I did it at art school because I was like, I have to prove that I'm like making stuff and using the workshops. But now as a fully fledged adult, having left art school almost like 10 years ago, I think I can just write stuff and that's enough. I don't need to add extra layers on for me.
0: Yeah. Well, yeah, I was going to ask about that idea of what ifs.
1: Mm-hmm.
0: And so it is that. It's what if I was the mouse in there?
1: Yeah.
0: Because I was wondering whether, you know, with the blackhead idea again, I mean, you said actually during the Kate Nash song that you it was your own blackhead that you kind of took into that story, but I was wondering, how is it literally just a what if, or you kind of think of a scenario where something could happen and then find a character for it?
1: So it tends to be, say, like the blackhead, I was just thinking about when that happened, when two people squeezed a big blackhead out my ear, and I sort of wrote it down like, oh, there's something here. And then what I do is I just sort of sit on it a bit and find the voice. Like I'll just go over in my head, okay, if I was that case, it was what if I was this. But I'm just trying to find some sort of hook of, like, I think with that one it was just the first line of being like, oh, I'm a blackhead and now I'm on a tissue.
0: And it kind of spirals on from there.
1: Yeah, exactly.
0: Okay.
1: I think if, because I do that with all sorts of things, yeah. and if the first couple of lines don't work, then the story doesn't get written. It's just okay. if there's like something there, I don't force myself. I'm like, if I can find a voice or there's like something in it that compels me to keep writing it, then that's how it gets done. I'm sort of figuring something out, but I don't really know what.
0: And is that kind of idea of automatic in a way? And is, I feel, does that, correct me if I'm wrong, but does that translate to also the works that you've been doing in pen and in like pencil? Are they quite automatic things? They kind of, you start
1: and just
0: keep going.
1: Yeah. Okay. And taking it sort of moment by moment in like a quite meditative way, I think is the best way for me to make stuff. Because it comes without a critical voice. I think I struggle when I have like critique in my head. So I'm really trying to do it in a sort of mindful zen way, as the Blackhead says. I'm trying to stay in the moment, and the things that keep me in the moment is, it has to be something interesting for me.
0: And you have a dog.
1: Yes.
0: And I was wondering, random question, do you have a voice for your own dog? Does Leo have its...
1: So Leo's quite a vocal dog.
0: Yeah.
1: So he has his own voice.
0: Okay.
1: And I don't tend to make up a voice for him. I don't know why, because I know a lot of people do that with their pets. But his eyes, he's got a whole world going on, and I feel like he's very, gets whatever he wants. And I feel like he is good at transmitting that without me aiding him.
0: Yeah. Fair enough.
1: Also, because I know that all my voices, all my characters are me, or projections of me. And it feels weird to do that to Leo, because he's like a real life dog.
0: Yeah. No, that makes sense. Could you chat a little bit about David Byrne and Kate Nash?
1: Yes.
0: As well, because as we didn't speak about them.
1: So David Byrne, I think, is another one of my kindred spirits. Like, I just love him. I love the way he writes songs. I'm particularly interested in his lyrics. I mean, it makes sense because I like writing. And yeah, he's just... whenever I hear his songs, I just feel like, you're just like me. Like, there's one that we were talking about, the American Utopia show.
0: Yeah.
1: And which is like a live staging that he did of one of his albums, and I like traveled to see it because I was so obsessed with it. And there's one of them which is him talking about watching TV and trying to be normal, and yeah, I just cried the whole time when he was playing that song, because I just love it. And I feel like, yeah, half the time when he's speaking, I'm like, you're speaking about me. I mean, that's kind of why people like stuff, right? Because it's reflecting their own experience. And this Kate Nash maybe is a bit different, because a lot of her songs about relationships, which I'm less interested in terms of writing. I don't tend to write lots of stuff about romantic relationships, but her voice, I feel like I love. I love her like tone of voice, the way she writes. It's very like, also it's a lot of speaking, which I also love in music. And she's someone who I heard when I was like a young person and was like, whoa, you can like do stuff, and it doesn't have to be like everything else, and it can be conversational, confessional, and like, yeah, about everyday stuff, about your face or
0: Well, we're at the nearing the end of the show, so should we plug some little bits? You've got some things upcoming. You've got the STST Late Times Everything Sounds, part of the Festival of Community, at Staffordshire Street on the 21st of August. With can you explain a little bit more about that?
1: Yeah. Well, it's not been announced yet, but it's readings with Ro Irvin and Lou Rose Cunningham, and it's themed around urban folk, I think, is the theme. I mean, I don't know what... I don't know if I'm going to stick to the theme, but there's lots of other people reading, and it should be really fun. So if people are around, it'd be great to come.
0: Great. And you've written something for Plates as well. I think we also have a date, but which we'll talk about afterwards, because we haven't announced that yet either. But Lou is coming on the show next week.
1: Oh, that's good.
0: And
1: yeah, that'll
0: and
1: be
0: she
1: so nice.
0: she sent all the information on, so I think it's fine.
1: Oh, great.
0: And this last track, I've got loads of. I'm going to put the rest of the songs that I've picked out for you into a playlist. But this last one is the Fairy Band. Pacific 202.
1: Yes.
0: Which is Jeremy Della's Acid Brass project.
1: So, do you want me to explain?
0: Yeah.
1: So, I love brass bands, because when I was a child, we always went to a brass band competition every year. It's a big part of my childhood. I love acid house music. And I love dance music, so it's perfect.
0: Oh my god.
1: Perfect collab. And also, you know, Jeremy Dale is one of those people that makes work that's about everyday things, normal people.
0: Yeah.
1: There you go.
0: Yeah, great. Well, this is the Fairy Band with Pacific 202, a cover of 808 State's late 80s track, an acid house anthem. Yeah, you can find out about Candle's work on Instagram, mm-hmm. also the great simple candle.cargo.site.
1: Yes, my
0: website.
1: Yeah.
0: Which is great. I can't believe you got your first name as a singular. Anyway. And lateworks.co.uk, and check out the rest of our shows through there. I've been Joseph Bradley Hill with Candle Hurst. Thanks for listening, and see you next week.

0: Buttons.
1: Blind man has to overcome in order to start the blocking sled moving.
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3: No. Ass or F for no easy and it is
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0: Papa Rolex suggests.
5: But changes involve the back, the jewel, and the direction of force.
3: Exerted.
4: It is certain that no child will detect indigo.
6: Occasionally one seeks not to increase the grip. The friction is no longer capable of completely neutralizing the effects.
4: Now mix a little O into the R.
3: 9, secular, perception. 9, 7, 0. 9, 7, 4,
4: 8.
3: 9, 7, 8. Slug takes a bit per second. 8, 4, 8.
4: 8, 1, 6, 8, 4, 8, 8, 7, 7, 8, 4, 8, 8, 7, 7, 7, 7, 7, 7, 7, 7, 7, 7, 7, 7, 7, 7, 7, 7, 7, 7, 7, 7, 7, 7, 7, 7, 7, 7, 7, 7, 7, 7, 7, 7, 7, 7, 7, 7, 7, 7, 7, 7, 7, 7, 7, 7, 7, 7, 7, 7, 7, 7, 7, 7, 7, 7, 7, 7, 7, 7, 7, 7, 7, 7, 7, 7, 7, 7, 7, 7, 7, 7, 7, 7, 7, 7, 7, 7, 7, 7, 7, 7, 7, 7, 7, 7, 7, 7, 7, 7, 7, 7, 7, 7, 7, 7, 7, 7, 7, 7, 7, 7, 7, 7, 7, 7, 7, 7, 7, 7, 7, 7, 7, 7, 7, 7
7: I'm fighting.
8: 0 points
1: left. Well, eight casts on the same hand, held in five different positions.
8: Graduation. There is also one point that slows half X because the third one actually is one of the lower spells
9: of the
8: arm action.
9: Can you
8: find
9: that you had
10: 5, 10, 20 I use quite a lot. 0.03 to medium thickness, but 10, 20
1: feet.
8: Having twisted their shoulders, markedly out of alignment to retain contact with the lower arm. While you utilize the
1: Himself,
2: remember,
1: and stripping
3: the rolls. Plus one. Down. The swimmer stands. Head plus a blood. Restriction with
7: Hey Dylan, this is Jen Ken, my bit to your bit. I'm in the toilet room at St. Paul's Chapel, St. Paul's Church in Rome, Italy. And, well, it's really nice. They play the Eagles. You don't always get that. So, this has been my bit to your bit. I'm in Rome, Italy. I'm in, like I told you where I am. I wish you could see it. You can't see it, but, I'm in the restrooms. I had to pay 50 cents, half a euro, to come in here and have this experience. But it was worth it just so that I could give my bit to your bit.

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2: By
1: your bit, by my bit.
2: Now for my bit, your bit.
1: By my bit, it's your bit.
2: Flakery buttery, flaky crust.
1: Flakery buttery, flickery crust.
2: This is resonance extra.
1: Resonance extra.
2: Yeah. And
1: you're listening to flaky bakery. Wait, you're a bit smoother.
2: Yeah.
1: Yeah.
2: Resonance.
1: X.
2: Gone.
1: Well, there's more.
2: Oh, you have to say it now.
1: I can't remember what it was.
2: You're listening to my bit, your what resonance action you say it.
3: You're listening to for my bit to your bit on resonance extra.
2: The flaky buttery what? Flaky what?
3: Buttery flaky crust.
2: See, come on. Nah, you can say it. The bakery flakily, flaky flop.
4: Bakery. Bakery.
2: Sure, man.
1: Hey,
2: it's that fucking, he's after that fucking millionaire's fucking. Fay Marbet to your bit. From my.
5: You can say, it's from my house to your house, mate. Because that's how you speak, isn't it? From my house to your mate.
6: Jump down.
5: Say, from my house to your
6: house. Next pass.
7: From my house to your house.
4: Are you talking about that building? That building over there, yeah.
6: No, but sometimes they do it like at the art school.
1: Oh, yeah. That's resonance.
4: So how was the Brighton and so what's that like?
8: Oh, well, built 1890s, it was 1890s.
2: This is Dillon.
8: 1890s.
4: 1690. Now that's a good year in 1690.
2: For my bet.
8: 1890.
6: And that's the thing, it looked amazing when it
4: happened. 1690 is somebody travelled through time from 1800. It's quite interesting.
2: Dixland Road.
4: All these characters just ended up just getting lost.
2: Here on a.
4: Time.
2: Resonance.
4: Suddenly Julius Caesar was on the. I don't know, like
2: a couple of bullets. Passing the Indian takeaway. Butcher. Cafe. Tasty Chinese takeaway. Beehive hairdressers. Sort of an evening. This isn't happening to you live. You're listening to it now. I think on a Thursday evening. Early evening. But this is a Wednesday. Late evening. Just gone past the butchers here. No, the butchers, the bakers. Ravens, bakers. Up five ways. Good breed. walking up Ditchland Road. I think I saw a bit yummy mummy up here. A wee bit yummy mummy. Don't know what I'm doing up here. On the old person benefit. On the old person benefit. I'll be on my way. Before you know it. But in the meantime, you are tuning on the radio, the wireless, the internet, the resonance, extra. And this is me, Dylan Niokas. The name of the show is for my bit here, but I just thought it'd be nice. Then a wee walk for the 5 ways up to my house. Coming up to the post box. Yeah. With a post lady. With a post lady delivers our post. Post man delivers the most. It's the 26th end to Holland, buddy. The old bus, while I try and cross the road. Oh my god, here we go. See, traffic. Don't die. Oh, no. See? He'd like fannies. Yep! I'm doing it. Know what the problem is up here? People, horses, English. Money. Ideas. Not much. Trinkets. A lot of trinkets. A lot of people want trinkets. There's some people crossing the road. Let's see if we can get them a wee bit. There is a lot of trinkets. Oh. Resonance extra. For my bed here. For my bed here. Well, look. Press the bell.

0: Hello, Cole.
1: Hi, how's it going?
0: Bring it in.
1: It's gonna bring the wash.
0: Hi. Can anybody know to hear?
2: Get my bag off there.
0: Yeah, go.
2: Man, Sten Hansen.
0: Alice Neal.
2: Yap, Blanc. William S. Burroughs. Who else did I see? Ennio Morricone.
0: Mike Kelly. A clown.
2: There's a clown there.
3: Elka with Nyokas.
2: What's his name? The Joker.
0: The Australian guy that died.
1: Cowboy. What's his name?
0: Heath Ledger.
1: Hi there. Hi, how you doing? Hi there, little one.
2: How's it doing, little guy?
3: Oh, yeah. Baby. Oh, my little boots.

0: Sí.
1: Thank you, people who listen. Please listen.
2: Open ears. Please listen, open ears. Without prejudice. And just have fun. And your heart. No more spice wars. Please listen to your heart.
1: From my bit to your bit.

Hello, my name is Charles Gaucher Sr. I was this gentleman's father. I was born in San Leandro, California in 1906 and died in Los Angeles in 1964. Charlie was very young then. Right now, his song is paying homage to the past. You folks might not realize this, but every one person in each of your ancestral chains is very important to you, because without each link's role in continuing your lineage, you would never have been born. Listen to him as he plays his song, and its meaning will become clear. He's discovered a new method of cheating the cycles of Hindustan. He's donated his body to Columbia University's Musical Sciences Department. After he's passed through this form, the department will take his body, remove the skeleton, and hollow out the bone marrow. They will be used as instruments for a 13-piece orchestra. The 8 bones that comprised his arms and legs will have trumpet mouthpieces attached to one end and will be used as horns. 5 remaining bone sections, the rib cage, the hip bone, the shoulder bone, the backbone, and the skull, will be used as the percussion instruments, with the hands and the feet serving as the beaters. The musicians will be instructed in the methods taken from his writings pertaining to improvisational music. During the orchestra's performance, delivered annually on November 12th, his birthday, his internal organs, preserved in a canopic jar, sitting on the stage front, will be guarded by a young Nepalese milkmaiden who, during the course of each ceremony, will fall into an ecstatic possession trance and invoke his spirit in the same manner as he is invoking mine right now. Listen to his song. Let me leave you with one last thought. If his idea seems too preposterous, and if you don't believe in the reincarnation of the soul, how do you know that we're not all

My expectation and lack of patience. New color is mixed with bone. Don't know what it is. Yeah.

Thank you.

0: Well, how do, young Willie McBride? Do you mind if I sit here down by your graveside and rest for a while in the warm summer suns? I've been walking all day and my time's nearly done. I see by your gravestone you're only 19. Did they know? They could tell me in 1916. Well, I hope you died well, and I hope you died clean. Now, Willie McBride was a slow and obscene. Did they beat the drums? This, I says beat for the crack. Did they beat the drums slowly? Did they play the pipes slowly? Did the sound of that march as the Lord you down? Did the band play the last chorus and chorus? Did the pipes play the flowers of the foreland? I'm stuck there now again. Cheers.
1: Yeah, beautiful.
0: I did all right. Well, how do you do, young Willie McBride? See, the McBrides are from here. Do you mind if I sit here down by your graveside and rest for a while near the warm summer suns? I've been walking all day and my time's nearly done. I see by

0: Beat the drum slowly, did I play the pipe slowly, did I sound that march as the Lord you down? Did the band play the last course and chorus? Did the pipes play the flowers of the fold?
1: Thank you.

Yeah.

0: Hello. And hello on your back. This is for Mark to you, but with me, Dylan Iokas, and you are tuned to Resonance Extra.
1: Yes, sir, it's mine.
0: And we just heard a bunch of stuff. We started the whole thing with the Sun City Girls, Charles Gaucher Sr. from Dante's Disneyland Inferno. We heard some new unreleased forthcoming music from Mr. Dan Melchior, a track called Interior. We heard some Red Brute, Paracetamol, taken from her self-titled album, which you can find on Crack Records out of Belgium. We had an oldie but a goodie of P16D4, their little jaunty track, their coffin-shaped clock, taken from the Acrid Acme of P16D4 compilation CD. That track came from 1987. We heard an excerpt from Mr. Neil Campbell and Mr. Spider Stacy, taken from their Chocolate Monk CDR compact disc recordable Lump of Stuff, which came out several years back. We heard a Blood Stereo from a sound installation, I believe, from Milton Keynes. Memory is very vague. We heard Audio O'Dwyer and Mr. Graham Lampkin with a track called Beef for the Crack from their new Greenways double compact disc collection. And we are now here with Mr. Ivor Callan. In the background here, we're listening to the Butte Agricultural Show. And I think that is going to be me for this month here on the Mabit to You Bit. And I'm going to play you out now with some nice go to sleep music from Mr. Jim Rourke. Some unreleased recent recordings he made in his little shack atop a mountain in Japan. That is tentatively called Between Midnight and One. Sweet dreams, my friend.

everyone, and welcome to the Luca George Show on Resonance FM. It's Friday, the 15th of May, 2026, and this will be the third episode of the show. I'm very happy to be here presenting it to you live from the studio. If you're listening live, hello from the present. If you're listening from the future, hello again, but this time from your present and my past. This month, we've got an interview with the polymath, superlative-defying artist Bedwyr Williams. I've been very inspired by Bedwyr's work over the years, and I'm sure that you have too. If you haven't, well, you're about to be. Before this all starts, I want to say thank you to everyone who has been in touch and said nice things about the radio show so far. If you are spending your Friday evening listening to Resonance FM, then good for you. But what better thing to do? If you want to message me during the next hour, then you know how to, just send me a message and I'll read it out within reason. Okay, the interview will start soon. After that, there's a few bits of music and stuff that I've spent ages messing around with. So I hope you enjoy them. And then I'll be back after that. All right, here comes the interview.

0: It is Thursday, the 7th of May at 4:33. I'm here in South London and I'm talking to the artist Bebwyr Williams, who is in North Wales. What I'm about to do is play a clip from a work of his titled Two Way More from 2016. But before I do that, Bebwyr, would you like to introduce this piece of work?
1: So, I'm just going to correct your pronunciation. So it's a Terai Maur, which means big towers, but it's also the name of one of the peaks around Cadair Idris, which is the mountain where this 20-minute looping video is set. And it's a kind of like a map painting, like you'd have in a Hollywood film, where, you know, I've created a city that isn't really there. But unlike in Hollywood films where you only dwell on it for a few seconds to sell the illusion to the viewer, it's there for you to just kind of ruminate on, you know, like it's like a painting almost. I mean, it literally should feel like it's a painting that you're looking at, except that the clouds move and lights come on in the buildings. And it's a city built, you know, like a mega city, like you have in the Middle and Far East, like and in China, like cities that spring up in a few years. And it's populated with buildings that exist in real life. So I just Googled controversial buildings. So things like the Guggenheim in New York, the Red Road Towers in Glasgow, CCTV Tower, Barbican Tower, even if they weren't that unusual, people had, you know, freaked out about them at some point in their life. And also Zaha Hadid's opera house that was supposed to be built in Cardiff, but middle-aged men, like politicians, stopped it. And I think she built it in China in the end. So I thought it'd be good to bring that back. So it's like, you know, as a Welsh person, me wondering what it would be like to have, you know, a big city in mid Wales at the bottom end of Snowdonia National Park. And in the text that goes with it, it wonders, like, when can you start being nostalgic and kind of mawkish about a city? You know, when, like, Milton Keynes is quite new, isn't it? But when did people start going, well, I'll tell you what, Milton Keynes, like, you know, back in the day, like, when did they start doing that? And those, like, you know, cities that are built in kind of deserts and stuff out of nothing, when do people start reminiscing, you know, and like writing songs about places?
2: A songwriter once wrote a song about this city, a song to be sung at a piano, a heartfelt emotional song with a chorus that was almost shouted out. He sang about the feelings he experienced looking over the city at dusk and how the place could lift him up, as if it was his big brother or a friend that had been with him since he was a young boy. He described flying kites with his friends on the mountain, about running down the slopes towards the lights of the town as it got dark, about kissing a girl on the shore of the lake as thunderclouds rolled in. It was popular with the people who lived in the city, and often, if the song came on in a bar, people would join in. People who took music seriously and discussed it in a serious way were critical and unkind about the song, saying that the city was far too young for someone to start writing such songs about it, and that most of the sentiments about the city were borrowed from songs and poems about other, much older cities. This is a unique city, someone said. It really is. But it's not ready to be written about yet. I have fillings in my teeth that are older than this city, a prominent music writer wrote. Mawkish, shallow end trivia, another said. I will build a city here, where we stand, a man standing at the edge of the lake had proclaimed, some decades earlier, nodding silently to himself. The engineers and architects in high visibility jackets standing around him winced at the time, because they felt uncomfortable to hear him say such a thing. These weren't modest men themselves, and they didn't doubt at all that he was a man that got things done. But how pompous to talk like that, they all thought, like a Roman general, or someone convinced that they would be seen as a pioneer in the future. The shyest of the architects, a man too shy even to sing in his own car, considered as he drove home that evening, what if all those remembered as great people through history had actually been as embarrassing as this grandiloquent individual? The songwriter might have been better off writing a ballad about this self-confident land developer, because some 18 months after saying, "I shall build a city here," he was killed by a sudden jet of wet concrete, bursting out of badly constructed plywood shuttering at the base of what was going to be a spa and wellness centre.
0: This is a bit of a basic question, but architecture has obviously played a big role in a lot of your work. I read that you did your work experience at an architecture practice when you were a teenager. And I found that really funny because I did mine as a mechanic. Yeah. And it made me never want to have a job ever. It was like, it's really, really, it's formative, but in probably not the right way. And you've kind of said in the past, I'll let you speak for yourself, but what I've read or seen, that you kind of it kind of disenfranchised you from what architecture, what it could be, or what it means. Yeah. And I wondered, but why does it keep coming back into your work?
1: I think because I was quite a bright kid, but not like a little child prodigy, but like bright enough to not have to work and stuff very hard. Then that changed later on, and I kind of became quite thick, I think, when I was about 17. But there was a while where I was like good at physics and maths, and I was like an artist. I thought of myself as an artist even as a kid. And so from a farming background in a school that wasn't minded to be sending people to art school, there was like a kind of cajoling of, what could you do? Like, you like art, you're good with numbers, and you like physics. And architecture was like suggested. And I went to like a careers evening, and some guy who was not really an architect but worked in the industry, my mum was with me, and he said in Welsh, is there enough in his head? Like that. And my mum said, well, I think so. And I just thought, like, imagine saying that now. Like, I'd be horrified if somebody said that to my kid. Anyway, so that, on BBC Two around that time, there was a lot of, Muriel Gray type late show programmes about, this is a fire station in South London. And it would be like a fire station that was like kind of a Pomo, or like one pillar and then like a wah thing, and then firemen just eating their lunch, and it just said, brilliant, isn't that brilliant? Like, and so somebody lined up some work experience for me in actually quite a beautiful building, like in a kind of posh bit of town, and I realized almost immediately that these people more or less just designed extensions and stuff like that, you know. Like they weren't designing funny shaped fire stations or cantilevered, you know, primary schools on top of existing old Victorian buildings. Like, it was basic. And they gave me that I designed my dream house, and this guy like eating a sandwich said, you can't have toilets on internal walls. They all need to be lined up with the soil pipe or something. And then that was the first thing he said, not the fact that I'd like you know, come up with a nice shape or something like that. So that put me off, and that was like at 16. Do you know what I mean? Like, quite young. And the thing that I remember was that the blueprint machine stank, like the ink of that stank. And the smell, I don't know if you had this smell, but you know sometimes when you stifle a sneeze and it kind of backfires in the breach. Do you know what I mean? Like, in, and you get this really, like, it's almost like a photocopier ink kind of smell inside. Do you know what I'm talking about?
3: I do kind of know what you're talking about.
1: It's like, it's not a snot smell. It's almost like you've opened a valve in your head that stinks, and it's not bodily. It's definitely like office supplies smell. Anyway, this thing stinks of that, you know. Sometimes when my brother sneezes, I smell that on him.
3: And what would you say? Do you have any relationship to architecture now? And I don't know why I'm stuck on architecture, but so, for example, would you be happier spending the day looking at buildings or art?
1: I'm interested in both, but I think, like, what I do like, and I made a film called for my show at Southwark Park Gallery a few years ago, where I imagined like a kind of siege situation in one of those galleries that were built in the early 2000s.
2: The gallery staff had been locked in the gallery's offices for almost 4 days when the first of the militia managed to find a way in. The museum quarter of the city, of which the gallery was a part, hadn't been the focus for any of the groups that had been occupying shops and public spaces with impunity for almost a week. But when they saw the giant anchor outside the keel-shaped Maritime Museum crashed in through its keel-shaped glass annex, they knew that the gallery would be next.
1: Even though they might talk about architects being playful and stuff, it's deadly serious, isn't it? Because they can be sued years and years afterwards. Like, they can't f*** around, can they? Do you know what I mean? And also, I've been on projects where I've been like a consultant artist, or I've worked on a public art thing, where I'm in the room with some high-flying architects. And, you know, initially everyone's friendly, but they think that you're a moron. Do you know what I mean? Like, they're people that would never have become artists. They think it's folly. Do you know what I mean? Not all of them, but mostly. And that, you know, like, you know, as artists, like, we overestimate our importance, for sure. You know, like, when we make statements, like, you know, we're saying this, like, most other people don't even know we're there anyway. It's like a mouse shouting from under the table, isn't it, or something? And it's clear when you're in those situations, like when architects put you in your place and stuff. So, but what we do have is, like, galleries to work in, don't we? Like, they don't have that. They have to put toilets in their work, don't they? And cafeteria and stuff. We don't have to put any practical, apart from like an educational leaflet and think of a workshop for the education team to do. We can be totally unreasonable and unhelpful in that gallery and not think about, I mean, I know you have to think more now about accessibility and stuff like that. But on the whole, you know, if I wanted to do a big video installation of me screaming and you screaming with me and then some other people scream, like, if we could sell it to the curator and the gallery, we could do that. And like, an architect doesn't have the equivalent of that, really.
3: So, Ture Mo.
1: Yeah.
3: Is... It's set in the not too distant future, but as 10 years have passed since you essentially built it, I was wondering if you could share what kind of state you imagine it might be in now. Have you thought of it in that way?
1: Yeah. I That's another thing that I love is, as somebody who's worked in galleries over the years in different capacities, is you, and also because I'm 50, in my 50s now, I've seen dreams run aground. Do you know what I mean? Like, things like little details in buildings or galleries. Yeah, so this is going to be, it's not a project space, but it's like, you know, like a kind of, not even a breakout space. And then it ends up just being somewhere where they put like an evacuation chair or like a fire, like, or something changes. Like, I love that. Like, I worked on one project with like quite, you know, like important international architects. I'm like 15 years on, odd. It's like just like vinyl all over the beautiful glass windows they put in the Art Centre. You know, like it's, it could be like a gym or something like that. Do you know what I mean? I love that. That thing of like when culture and like well-meaning interventions in the public realm hit the skids. Do you know what I mean? Like, and one thing where that crosses over into the art world a little bit that I'm interested in is that, and I tried to get it across, I think, in that other film I was talking about, but it didn't really work and I pulled back from it, is that, you know, in the run, and you'll know this, Luca, like as somebody in the game, there's all this attention given to the show when it's being installed right up until that moment when they start putting the glasses out and the booze, and the curator comes down and is like talking to the artist and all of that, really like the quiet talking and calling the head technician. All that stuff is so like, almost like the Medici family, be a Peter Greenaway thing. It's so, and then there's the opening and there's booze and then blah, blah, it's finished. Then the next morning, like none of those people are anywhere near it. And then the public are there and like some kids from a school group. And that, it's almost like one of those David Lynch films where like the whole action just stops and you're in a different world or something like that. And that behind the curtain stuff is fascinating. And the same with architects as well. Like they're these wizards that don't involve themselves with it after they've built it, you know, like built it. Like that's funny, I think. And as an artist, you know, I've got an ego, you know, but I'm always thinking about like, oh God, how did I come across doing this thing, you know? And I think like, you know, like with my Instagram drawings, like it's got stale now. I can say, you know, I've pissed my friends off, like they don't like it anymore.
3: Do you know that's the case, or do you, because I was having a conversation with a friend and I sometimes think with the stuff that I do, it's, you know, maybe it's not quite as close to the edge. Sometimes it has been to yours, but I often have an inner monologue where I imagine people reacting to it in the way, in the worst possible way.
1: Yeah.
3: I very rarely experience any pushback.
1: No, I mean, I get a lot of aged men saying, how about you do a drawing like middle-aged man with a gap in his teeth? That, like, I get them like weekly. Like, they all think that they've thought of that. You know, what about bitter middle-aged man with chip on his shoulder? But then I guess like a London artist would say, it's not that people are annoyed by it. I don't think people don't even care. You know, like that would they would say. I don't think people. I mean, I don't even go on Instagram anymore. You know, but like they do go on it because they put their stories up. That's the place, isn't it? Stories like picture of somebody with no socks in Istanbul or whatever. Like that's where they are. But you know, Instagram has become like a kind of unstable platform. But when you have that post of you with the horse's legs behind you, the cardboard ones. Like, I love, like artists using it like that. So for other artists that don't dig it anymore to be funny about it, I just think, f*** yourselves. Do you know what I mean? Because the artists that engaged with it in that way, that used Instagram that way, did it for free, you know? Like, it's not pictures of my kids. It's not me showing off what I'm eating with a curator. It's like, it's free. Like, if you don't like it, don't follow. But, like, trying to make me feel bad, like, you know, I don't go on Instagram anymore.
3: It's a good segue, because I was going to talk about Instagram, because we have met in real life, but we did meet, so to speak, on Instagram.
1: Yeah.
3: And over the past quite a few years now, we've been sending each other reels.
1: Yeah.
3: Knowing that I was going to speak to you, I just went through the ones that we sent each other, and there's obviously some gold in there. So what I'm going to do for the radio listeners is amalgamate that, and that's going to play now.
4: My job as a content creator has never been easier. Today, I'm heading into the city to take some photos for an upcoming project. If you know me, you know I'll be chasing down industrial architecture and repeating patterns to complement my subject. The downside to the city is that it's always busy. I used to spend hours waiting for the right moment. Now I've got my secret weapon.
5: Is someone making your life unbearable? Let's get rid of that negativity. Take a piece of paper and a black pen, and you write their name. And then what you do three X's through their name like that. And then you're going to cover it with black pepper. And while you're covering it with black pepper, you are going to say, every time you mention my name, your tongue will sting.
6: Ooh.
5: Don't mention my name, stay out of my life. This is my will. And then what you're going to do is you're going to fold this, and we're going to fold it away from us because we want to get rid of. Fold this away from us, and you're going to put this in a jar with some water and throw it into the bottom of your freezer. Put some chili flakes in just for that extra kick. Throw it into the bottom of your freezer and just forget about it.
7: Why bother dressing well? Because you never know who you might meet. You wake up one morning, pull on the hoodie and the shorts, and the doorbell rings. This is for all you men, by the way. The doorbell rings, and outside is the most beautiful woman you've ever seen. And she says, I just moved into the apartment across the hall. Can I borrow a cup of sugar, please? So you give her the sugar. And the next morning, you see the sugar cup back on the floor outside the door. The little note says, thanks for the sugar. And you never see her again. Well, that's it, boys. Imagine what might have happened. And with that happy thought, I will leave you. Bye for now.
8: Welcome to the beautiful Hackney Wick. This is the epicenter of cool. I did live here for quite a long time. Many people used to live here that are creative designers. In fact, at one point, it used to be that had the highest concentration of creative people in the entire world. Now, I'm not quite sure if that's true anymore, because it's now been gentrified beyond an inch of its life, and all of the creative people were kind of forced out, which is a bit of a shame. This here is the studio. This is Main Yard Studios, where I used to be. I was here for 7 years. And yeah, it was an awesome time, but then COVID came and everything changed. So I moved out of Hackney Wick. But of course, I still like to come down here because it's cool AF.
9: Is this the ultimate sandwich? I think so.

0: Bonjour. Another beautiful day here in L. And I hope you're having a beautiful day. And ultimately, if you're feeling like there's something in between you and something else, whether it's, retrieving the money that you desire or, the relaciones, whatever it might be, the only gift you can really give yourself now is presents. And by that I mean not the ones which go under the Christmas huigen. They're the ones which...
1: Okay, nobody's going to be a better father to my children than me. Nobody's going to be a better leader than my company than me. Nobody is literally going to work out my workout partner harder than me. Nobody's going to do any of this better than me. And that is my job when I'm here, that the people that believe in me, for me to give everything that I have. So on the day that they bury me in the ground, I ain't letting no one come replace me. I'm going to live on. I'm going to make history. I'm going to be a legend.
2: It's 2026. Being nonchalant's not cool anymore. Trying is cool. Try something. Try anything. Try something new. Try and have some fun. Try a double denim outfit. Try it. Try something.
3: Don't you find that artists spend an inordinate amount of time thinking about the viewers? Quite often they're in their studios imagining the viewers. The truth is, though, we don't know them at all. And there are so many of them. We can never anticipate what viewers may like, and it's better forget about them completely and devote yourself to the making of the art that you believe in. And here is why. It's because if you make art founded in the well of your memories and experience and your feelings, one thing you can count on is that other human viewers will understand that, because you have only one thing in common, and that is that you are both human. So whatever you're presenting in your paintings or whatever you make, if it's founded there, people will understand it.
4: 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There's 22k easy on the cards, loads of snacks. It doesn't get much better than this. It's trainers on, tune out, and protected from the rain in this little Uniqlo fit. After every season came for me, it was back to the clubhouse for coffee and pastries. Even had a few people ask where my jacket was from. Not a bad Sunday by all accounts.
5: I hate everything made after 1980. Old things were built to last. They had character. They had charm. They had the quiet confidence of knowing they'd outlive your entire family. Modern things, they die if you look at them wrong. A toaster from 1960 could survive a house fire, an earthquake, and possibly a nuclear attack. Your new toaster has Bluetooth and dies if the Wi-Fi is weak. Old things smell like dust and stories. They carry secrets. You don't own old things. You inherit them, like guilt.
6: Warhol or Dali?
7: Dali. And by the way, it's pronounced like that with the I, D-A-L-I, Dali.
6: Dali or Picasso?
7: Picasso. Ooh, I might regret that.
6: Picasso or Matisse?
7: Matisse.
6: Matisse or Frida Kahlo?
7: Frida Kahlo. If you know, you know.
6: Frida Kahlo or Georgia O'Keeffe?
7: Ooh, I could answer this differently if you asked me in literally 5 minutes. I'm going Georgia O'Keeffe. By the way, did you know they were good friends, like super good friends, their whole life?
6: Georgia O'Keeffe or Jackson Pollock?
7: Oh, O'Keeffe. I'm not a big Pollock guy.
6: Georgia O'Keeffe or Rothko?
7: Oh, God. I gotta go Rothko. Rothko has a special place in my heart. It always has, always will. Rothko FTW.
8: I have a question about, specifically about Instagram Reels to you, which is when you scroll through Instagram.
9: Yeah.
8: Specifically through these reels, what are you looking for?
9: I mean, I'm quite often like, I'm looking for things that really irritate me, if I'm honest. Like, it's like smelling or something. Like, I have to, I followed some obnoxious people and also some pathetic characters, some things that are like inspiring and cute, or like people that are dealing with adversity. It's not all negative, but like, it is part of the life that we're living in. Like, I think that loss of interest in it that has happened in the art world is a shame, I think, because like, I keep reading about artists saying, oh, like the pressure to have like an online presence. Like, don't do it then. There's no pressure. Who's pressurizing you? But yeah, so I like investing, I guess, in characters that, not the ones that have like loads of followers, but people that are just, that may be doing something similar to what I'm doing. Like, they're using it as a way of like communicating, you know, like they're sharing. I think it's so easy to just say that it's like narcissistic to share stuff on the internet. Like, that's a dumb way of thinking about it, isn't it? Like, why? It's like awful and incredible in equal measures. Like, just like, I've got a 16-year-old and an almost 18-year-old, and like how plugged in they are to like, you know, old meme culture and where things come from. And like, whereas it was fairly tedious when they were younger, now that they're coming of age and they're linking these things up with actual films and albums and books, it's amazing. Do you know what I mean? Like, how their little brains are like connecting to this mainframe now. You know, like, so like my son, I kept saying, oh, you should watch Curb Your Enthusiasm, you'd like that. And he said, I don't. Like, he would like seeing clips of it on TikTok. But finally, I had a breakthrough last year and he started watching them. And now he's like hooked, you know, like he's totally like just working his way through. And so he's come to that via seeing clips of Larry David mangled by people on TikTok. And, you know, that, I'm not saying that that's good in and of itself. Like, it's interesting. Like, why? Pretending that things are not happening in the gas around you is madness. As an artist, I think that's madness. I thought we were supposed to be looking at things. Do you know what I mean? Like, that's what my tutors always told me, like on foundation, like, look, you know. And I think it's interesting. And I'm interested in other artists that, you know, like, avocado, ibuprofen, people like that are using it, you know. Like, I think it's like, why would you be snooty about something that you can use instantly and like 1,000 people can see it in like 5 minutes or something? Like, and whilst Instagram have messed with it and stuff, I think like, it's not yet like Twitter, is it, or something like that, or X, you know? It's not a cesspit, really. It's just a pool that needs a new pump, do you know what I mean? And I still, like, sometimes there's things that, like, I've been sharing a lot of videos of people that have remote control boats and aeroplanes and trains. Love that stuff. I just think it's like, you know, that is a manosphere that I like, you know. I would like to re-enter that manosphere, because, I mean, I'm not saying there's probably some bad eggs there, of course, but they're not. There's just something so noble about people making miniature towns with trains in them or something. It's like, as an artist, like, I can only be like wowed by that. Like, it's pointless, isn't it? That's the thing. Like, it's pointless.
8: If I was left to my own, personally, if I was left to my own devices, if I wasn't involved in trying to have shows or making, you know, just making stuff that wasn't art.
9: Yeah.
8: It would be small vehicles and
9: yeah,
8: I guess dioramas and stuff.
9: No, but I bought a greenhouse, or I didn't buy it, I got a free greenhouse, and I'm gardening now like a maniac. Not with any real ability or knowledge, but that is related to my model diorama obsession, I think. Like, I don't think it's playing God. It's not that. Because part of it is like creating like little mini idylls for you to be part of, you know. And I think it's like, I was a member of Moderate. I made a work called Tyranny of the Meek years ago about, so I used to go to a model railway club that shared the premises with a snooker hall in a working, yeah, I was in a working man's club. And we would walk through these dark snooker pool halls, snooker halls, to get to the model railway section. And they were so, probably like how architects talk to me, do you know what I mean? Like they were so impatient. Like if they were taking a shot, they'd be like, come on, like you'd be carrying like a train or something or a locomotive. And like they would like say things under their breath, you know, about like, fuck off. Like, and these were, you know, they were older men with like trains and some kids and stuff. So Tyranny of the Meek was a like a revenge on a tiny scale where the snooker hall had been destroyed and all the tables had been upended. And then the trains were like they built a layout with the snooker tables, you see. I showed it in Store Gallery on Hoxton Street. It was a gallery run by Neeru Ratnam and Louise Hayward. It's a great gallery, great little gallery, that. And that's going back a bit. And I used, you know that ASMR feeling that you get, the hairs on the back of your neck? Do you get that?
8: Yeah.

exquisite. Like he's, so he had the real knowledge and then he was like applying it and like soldering and brazing and cutting the rails, making his own sleepers. And he, for the 2 years that I was going there, he only worked on that, you know.

0: All right, so I've got one last question. This is what I've been asking people to play out the interview. Okay, Bedwit, right now, can you just name the first piece of music that comes to your head?
1: Oh, Prince Charming by Adamant.
0: Okay. Brilliant. Thank you. And this is where we'll say goodbye. Thank you so much for doing this.
1: Very
0: really
1: well.
0: Appreciate Enjoy. You taking the time.
1: A good length, wasn't it?
0: Pretty good.
1: Yeah.
0: All right, cool.
1: Brilliant.
0: Bye. I'm not actually saying bye. I'm just going to stop the recording.
1: Oh, yeah.

0: Architects make a man, architects make a man, never change your point of view.
1: Who are you?
2: I am the architect. I created the Matrix. I've been waiting for you. You have many questions, and though the process has altered your consciousness, you remain irrevocably human. Ergo, some of my answers you will understand, and some of them you will not. Concurrently, while your first question may be the most pertinent, you may or may not realize it is also the most irrelevant.
1: Why am I here?
2: Your life is the sum of a remainder of an unbalanced equation inherent to the programming of the Matrix. You are the eventuality of an anomaly which, despite my sincerest efforts, I have been unable to eliminate from what is otherwise a harmony of mathematical precision. While it remains a burden assiduously avoided, it is not unexpected and thus not beyond a measure of control, which has led you inexorably here.
1: You haven't answered my question.
2: Quite right. Interesting. That was quicker than the others.

0: And while you're covering it with black pepper, you are going to say, every time you mention my name, your tongue will sting.
1: Ooh.
0: Don't mention my name, stay out of my life. This is my will.

0: Why am I here?
1: Welcome to the beautiful Hackney Wick. This is the epicenter of coal. I did live here for quite a long time. Many people used to live here that are creative designers. In fact, at one point it used to be that it had the highest concentration of creative people in the entire world. Now,

Anyway, thanks for listening, everyone. Thank you to Bedwear. Thanks to all the artists, content creators, advertisers, influencers, and people who uploaded their content onto those Instagram reels. Thank you to Ollie in the studio. I think we're going to go for a pint after this, aren't we? Yes. Good. Thanks to Resonance. I'll be back in a month. Doot doot. Peace and love. Goodbye.

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Are you up for it?

0: Petite, when I was little, around 3 years old,
1: vers 3 ans,
0: at nursery school,
1: école maternelle,
0: I was told the difference between boys and girls.
1: Différence entre garçons et filles.
0: Along with other children in the class, we were going to the toilet before nap time. And I heard the person in charge tell one of the children, "Well, that's how it is. Boys have a penis and girls don't have anything."
1: C'est comme ça. Les garçons, ils ont un zizi. Et les filles, elles ont rien.
0: Girls don't have anything.
1: Tout un programme.
0: Girls,
1: filles,
0: don't,
1: elles,
0: have,
1: non,
0: anything.
1: Rien.

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1: You are listening to Atmospheric Densities on Resonance Extra. I'm Savas Metaxas, and Flaming Pines has just released an album of mine called For How Read Now. The album is a process of composing something out of various field recordings I did inside my studio and inside my apartment where I record this right now. My space is not soundproof at all, so many accidents might happen even at this recording right now. So the album is a process of taking into advantage any possible accidents or mistakes and trying to give a new meaning to all the sounds and compose something completely new. The album title is based on an error as well, a printing error inside a book that gave a new perception to me while I was reading this book. And I couldn't realize that this error gave a totally new meaning to a phrase. This was something I tried to recreate into this piece.

Hello and welcome to Atmospheric Densities. This is the Flaming Pines radio show and my name's Kate Carr. At the top of the show today was an introduction by Savas Metaxas, and he was talking about his album For How Red Now, which came out at the end of August. Like several albums coming up on the label, it is inspired by the possibilities and productive ambiguities we can find in errors. And the title comes from an error in print that Savas found in Zygmunt Bauman's book, Modernity and Its Ambivalence. Savas just had a nice review come out of this, so I thought I would read a little bit from it. So it introduces the album quite well. It is by Jack Shooter, who is a very good British writer, and his platform is called Attention Mag. And Jack writes, "Rather than seeking the solidity of a central truth or clinging to our daily schedule, this frenetic yet meticulous piece turns intention into a fluid and reactive force, accepting happenstance and working with it. Mistakes and deviations don't sabotage our aims. They merely invite us to reshape them." On Flaming Pines, we've got two albums coming up which are similarly generated out of this sort of fascination with mistakes. We dipped into both of these a little bit last episode, but I'm going to go a little bit deeper this time. I'm going to start off with a piece called Zero to the Power of Zero from the Iranian composer Kamran Arashneer's forthcoming album, Bounds Elimination.

That was Zero to the Power of Zero by Kamran Arashnia, and it's from his album Bounds Elimination, which is coming out very soon on September the 24th. This album falls into the genre of glitch, I guess you could say, which is a little bit of a departure for Flaming Pines, but definitely one I'm very happy to take. I personally got into making music through glitch, and I still find this idea of working with what you usually throw away or edit out. I don't know, it's a very interesting kind of starting point when making work. Let's listen to another piece from Kamran's album, and this is the closing composition, and it's called Abnormal End.

Abnormal End by Kamran Arashnia from his album Bounds Elimination, out on September 24th. And the final album I'm going to talk about in this trio of releases coming up on Flaming Pines dealing with errors or glitches is one by the British composer Jonathan Higgins. Jonathan's album is called Good Thanks You, and it was composed during periods of anxiety that he experienced over the last few years, which God knows, most of us have had plenty of these. Jonathan works with customized CD DJs, which he's modified so that they glitch their way through tracks, and he has composed his album using these devices. I'm going to play a couple of pieces from Good Thanks You now. The first one is called Reynolds.

That was one of the interlude pieces from Jonathan Higgins' album Good Thanks You. This one's called Interlude Slate. And before that, we heard another piece by him called Rainol. And these are both from his forthcoming album, which is composed on modified CDJs. I've got one more piece from Jonathan that I'm going to play, and it is called After.

That was After by Jonathan Higgins, and I believe that's the closing track from his album Good Thanks You, which is coming out in October. Now, some of you might know that I've been working with Ian Chambers as a duo, and we've called ourselves Rubbish Music, and under that name we are investigating the journeys, transformations, and impacts of our discarded objects. We're mainly working live, performing with various pieces of garbage, really. But we do have an album coming out at the end of October, and it is called Upcycling. I'm going to play a piece from that now. This is Reuse and Recycling Centre.

That piece was called Reuse and Recycling Centre, and it was by Rubbish Duo. It was by Rubbish Music, which is my duo with Ian Chambers. And credit where credit is due, that piece was written by Ian. And it's mainly composed from a very long recording that he took on his phone from his local waste depot. And that's from the album Upcycling, which comes out at the end of October. That brings me to the end of the Flaming Pine section of this show. So on to some other interesting and exciting releases that have come out. First up, I'm going to play something by the Australian composer Alexandra Spence. Alex has a new album called Avail the Sea, which is on the excellent Slovakian label Mappa. This piece is called The Sea.

The Sea by Alexandra Spence from her new release, The Veil, The Sea. And Alexandra is on tour right now in Europe, so various parts of Europe. So if you want to check her out live, I know she's on Instagram and her dates and venues are up there. So you can go take a look at that.

Now, something more random I came across on Twitter that I thought I would play is a new release by Lalin Rios Luna. I know very little about this person or persons. Their Bandcamp page describes them as beginning as a group of improvisers, but now existing as a metaphor for the many slash others that is the self. So mysteriously could be one or could be many people. Their album is called Oh Island, Then I Went Outside, and it is a collection of mainly very short compositions, and I'm just going to play a couple of them now. Sticking with our oceanic theme, begun with the work of Alexandra Spence, this piece by Lalin Rios Luna is called The Hurtling Waves of the Sea. I'm going to go to the next one.

The Ghostly Procession of the Past by Lalin Rios Luna. And before that, another short work by the same person or persons. And it was called The Hurtling Waves of the Sea. And you can find both those tracks as part of the album O Island, Then I Went Outside. And I think it is free on Bandcamp. These two tracks bring me to the end of the show, so thank you very much for being with me. The ghostly tones of Lalin Rios Luna's final piece provide a good segue into the closing pieces for today. I'm going to play two works from Irish composer Michael Lightbourne's new album. His album is, it's in Irish, and I am not very good at knowing how to pronounce Irish. I did look it up on the internet, but Google Translate doesn't have a function to try and listen to how to pronounce Irish, so apologies to Irish speakers for this. But his album is called Slí na Fhrin, and it's come out on the label Department of Energy. The album is inspired by the work of John Moriarty, who is an Irish mystic and philosopher. And it is dealing, I suppose you could say it's really dealing with the kind of eerie rural past and dystopian present, as Michael sees it, of the Irish countryside. He's written some words to accompany the release, and so I'll just read a few of them. He says, built around field recordings made in Cork's upper Blackwater Valley in August 2019, Slí na Fhrin delves deep into the dark heart of rural Ireland. The album trips back in time to the roots of Ireland's current dystopian landscape when government bodies began to encourage farmers to upscale. And he talks there about all the things that came with that upscaling, unsustainable practices, the use of pesticides, fertilizer, and what have you. Slí na Fhrin translates to the way of truth. And I think I saw somewhere or other, I think it was Michael perhaps, or someone else had referred to it as agri-ambient, which I really like. We've all been hearing about emo ambient for some time, but perhaps it's had its day to be swept aside by the psychogeographic explorations of the dark underbelly of the countryside in the form of agri-ambient. I'm going to play two pieces from Slí na Fhrin. The first is called Electric Fence, and I'm going to close with Bogara Wind Farm. You have been listening to Atmospheric Densities, the radio show for the record label Flaming Pines. My name is Kate Carr. Thank you for listening.

Shuffle.

1999. All Star is a song by the American rock band Smash Mouth from their second studio album, Astro Lounge. Written by Greg Camp and produced by Eric Valentine, the song was released on May 4, 1999, as the first single from Astro Lounge. For the writing of All Star, Camp considered what he had read in the fan mail the band frequently received. Many of the fans that had written to Smash Mouth considered themselves outcasts and identified strongly with the band, and Camp set out to write an anthem for them. He also incorporated more melancholy lyrics as well, which contrasted with the upbeat instrumentation. Smash Mouth did not have much time to record the song and brought in Michael Urbano, a session drummer, for recording instead of their regular drummer. According to Valentine, additional drum loops from older songs were used on top of the main drum track. Bassist Paul Delisle performed the whistling on the song. It is a Smash Mouth musical, and the only song in it is All Star. In 2001, director Vicky Jensen was at the helm of an animated family film for DreamWorks about a curmudgeonly green ogre called Shrek. Jensen was looking for something different for the movie, especially when it came to the soundtrack. When they initially approached Smash Mouth to ask if they could use All Star, the band turned the request down. Following a private screening of the film, however, the group recognized how successful it was going to be. Shrek went on to gross over $500 million at the US box office, and, for a whole generation of children, All Star became a comforting anthem of courage and self-acceptance. For Smash Mouth, it was the pinnacle of commercial success, with all the spoils they could imagine. If that wasn't enough of a fairy tale ending, by the late noughties the song found an ironic afterlife being memified, parodied, and mashed up in hundreds, if not thousands of videos on YouTube. All Star has become widely used as an internet meme and is frequently parodied. Remixes and memes have often focused on its connection to Shrek, which has a large online fandom and meme community. The song's basic structure lends itself easily towards being used for mashups or remixes.

In this edition of Shuffle, get ready to listen to the most weird and mind-blowing covers and drifts of all stars. There's no order, no lists, only stilted and exclusive material. YouTube star, Coldplay fans, Ban Me Verlag chief conductor, Melon lovers, pianists, Cumbia Ancheros, Smash Up creators. All are welcome in Shuffle mode.

gone around me. 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She was looking kinda dumb with her finger and her thumb in the shape of an L on her forehead. 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

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The ice tweet skates getting pretty thin. 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
1: Somebody once asked, could I spare some change for glass? 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Well, the years stop coming, and they don't stop coming. 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You just go on, get play. Hey, Ryle, you're an all-rock. Get the show on, get

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But the media man begs to differ, judging by the hole in the satellite picture. The ice we skate is getting pretty thin, the water's getting warm, so you might as well swim. World's on fire, how about yours? It's the way I like it and I never get bored.

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Well, the years start coming and they don't stop coming. Fed to the rules and I hit the ground running. Didn't make sense not to live for fun. 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So much to do, so much to see. So what's wrong with thinking the back streets? You'll never know if you don't go. You'll never shine if you don't go.

0: was one who said unto me that the universe was going to cause me to tremble, that I am not the sharpest cutting implement in the storehouse. She had the appearance unto me as a stupid one, with her finger and her thumb, in the frame of a Greek gamma upon her forehead. Behold, the years begin coming, and do not cease from coming. Fed unto the axioms, and I fell upon the earth and ran. It was not acceptable, if not to live for the sake of pleasurable things. Your brain increases its wisdom, but your heart increases its stupidity. A great amount to do, a great amount to see. Therefore there is no difficult problem if we take the streets of the backside. You will not know if you do not go. You will not shine if you do not glow. Behold, currently, you are entirely a star child. Begin your power. Go. Laugh. Behold, currently, you are a master of the music. Begin your singing. Acquire your wages. All that sparkles is gold. Comets alone shatter the frame.
1: Some

Hi, this is Jack Callahan. I would like to briefly introduce and talk about the All-Star mixtape that I released in 2018 on my label Bon Me Verlag.

0: The song All Star was released when I was around 9 years old. I remember learning all the lyrics for it. It was a big, huge hit, and it never really disappeared. It was kind of always in the air somehow, and obviously at some point it kind of shifted in the popular perception into becoming sort of a, you know, it became a meme. It became associated with Shrek. I think it's in the ending credits of the film. I know that the Smash Mouth cover of I'm a Believer was featured prominently in the film. But so Shrek became a meme, I would say probably 10 or more years ago, just how those things go, popular culture seen as maybe like cringy or something like that, then kind of becomes adopted in an ironic way by, you know, younger people. So somehow that song just became this ubiquitous kind of funny, cringy, ironic thing. And eventually people started, you know, with the advent of, you know, like Vocaloid or Auto-Tune. And I think somehow the a cappella became available online. And this is all post, you know, YouTube being this sort of archive of all kinds of audio material that people can use. It became an audio meme, which it, to my understanding, is maybe the first time this has happened.
1: State justice smash so
2: generation gets to
3: somebody's job is shit.
0: People started to deconstruct the song itself, and so this leads me to the mixtape. The mixtape that I put out is a collection of different YouTube users' versions of the song All Star by Smash Mouth, but they're different simple processes, simple manipulations of the song. And part of the criteria for inclusion was that the title had to explain exactly what was happening in the piece, so much so that if you just read the title, you could recreate exactly what was happening in the piece. So for example, the different tracks that were included were things like All Star, but all the words are in alphabetical order. Or All Star, but all the words are ordered by Scrabble score.

So these types of simple manipulations reminded me the work of composer Tom Johnson or even a Saul LeWitt. Also, of course, it reminded me of John Baldessari singing the Saul LeWitt theses on conceptual art. These text scores, but also these very simple processes and just things that you can listen to them and eventually understand what's happening just by listening to them, not even forget the titles, but you could hear particularly the ones that are especially the one that's sorted by pitch, you can hear exactly what's going on. By the end, if you're listening, you will know what's happening. So no, I didn't make any of these. These are all different YouTube users. I would hope they're all high schoolers because that's, you know, the most genuine expression of of culture. And I included all the users' names in the titles, so if anybody wants to look up the original videos, they can find them. And yeah, thanks, Agnes, for having me on the show, and I hope you enjoy.

0: Hi, I'm Machi.
1: The first time I got to know about this track was doing a tour with Jack Callahan, the Reihe. And he played me a tape that he put out of different versions of this song. These different versions could be seen as memes made in the form of a song, all making different versions. It's a release that I very much recommend. Then I started to look at the videos and I get to know a bit more about the band and their aesthetic. And it reminded me, well, one film that happened that is also from 99, and that is Fight Club, and then a documentary that I saw recently, which is Woodstock 99, Peace, Love and Rage. What these films, both of these films show is a kind of emptiness of values of certain masculine heterosexual figure that needs to be filled with often stereotypes that has to do with certain masculinity, i.e. violence or extreme sexuality. In other ways, it also made me think, or may help me to understand Trump and its followers. It's like a kind of white suburban American subject that is just trying to get success and whatever that might mean, to get women, very sexy women. So there is a extreme form of objectification of women, and I think this has to do with a specific temporal and historical issue, which has to do with the beginning of digital porn in the internet and perhaps the end of an economical era and some kind of boom that was happening since the 80s. A series that also helped me to understand this time quite good is the series of Pam and Tommy, which traces the sex tape that went viral on the internet and caused such a havoc. Seeing the way that the singer of Smash Mouth ended up is very telling. In October of last year, he played a concert and he was extremely drunk and he was doing a fascist salute. He also said certain things which are nasty, to say the least. So, for example, he said to the audience, "I'm going to fucking kill your whole family, I swear to God." And then he also said, "If I could suck my own dick, I will never leave my home." And this seems like the ultimate feedback loop of toxic masculinity. Somebody.

Which it reminds me to another thing that I saw very recently. It was in the demonstration against the war here in Berlin, and somebody had a sign which said, "Please help a crowdfunding for Putin's penis enlargement." It's like this toxic masculinity is historically cornered and is trying to give the last assault on humanity. And unfortunately, this might have very, very drastic results. There was one who said unto me that the universe was going to cause me to tremble, and I am not the sharpest cutting implement in the storehouse. She has a series of the penises to the forehead.

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1: Buenas noches. 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I. E.
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2: 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And on documenta.de. Render is a show about archives, and for today I've chosen a very personal selection of archives. What you hear in the background is a recording of José Luis Castillejo reading his Book of Eyes, which is a book of 200 plus pages that contains the letter I printed on some of them. And the reason why I'm playing this is because in 1998 I moved to London and really got introduced into all sorts of weird type of music. And partly that was done by a label boss and musician and vinyl collector called Clive Graham. And when I first visited him at home, he played me this record, and I was transfixed by it. And what you can hear now in the background is exactly this record that I heard almost 20 years ago, because Clive was nice enough to run off a digital copy of this very vinyl for me. In case you wonder about what the letter I or E, as he pronounces it, looks like, you can check out our Twitter feed. It's at mobile underscore radio. And there you can see the E as it's printed in the book. I was trying to read this book myself, and there's only one copy in Berlin, and it's in the reference library, and unfortunately they don't loan it out. For those of you out there who are into typography, the letter I, I asked a friend of mine, Yvonne Schwemer-Schedin, to tell me about this font that is used in the book. And she writes, it's called the Janson, and it was designed and produced by Nicolas Kish, a Hungarian letter maker, probably around 1685 in Holland, in the Dutch style. It's a Baroque antiqua. And this typeface was then handed over to Schriftgießerei D. Sempel AG Frankfurt in its original in 1937, and then was produced further for actual book printing. And it's quite different to the digital version that you can get today of the Jansson. So while we continue to listen to the Book of Eyes, I want to tell you about another experience that I had in 2000 in London again, finding my way through the wonderful world of experimental music and sound. And it was a performance by Walter Marchetti. He's an Italian composer. He died in his 80s just a couple of years ago. And he performed a piece that I saw that is called Music for a Too Small Glass. If you want to see a picture of that, you can also look at our Twitter feed and can see what he did there. And this piece, Music for a Too Small Glass, I'm going to perform here at Savvy Gallery in about 5 to 10 minutes' time. So if you live somewhere close, there's a chance, come and run to the Savvy Gallery, Plantagenstraße 31, 31. And come into the courtyard, because it's an outside performance and it's beautiful weather. And then you can see this piece. I was Walter Marchetti's assistant then and helped him prepare his performance. And such a beautiful occasion. And I thought, in his honor, seeing that he can't do it anymore, I'll try and have a rendition of it here. So after the Book of Eyes has finished, you will hear live from the courtyard Music for a Too Small Glass.
3: E.
1: I, I, I, I, I, I, I, I, I, I, I, I. I, I, I, I, I, I, I, I, I. I, I, I, I, I, I, I, I, I, I, I, I, I, I. E. E. E. E. E. E. E. E. E. E. E. E. E, E, E, E, E, E, E, E, E, E, E, E. E, E, E, E, E, E, E, E, E, E, E, E. E, E, E, E, E, E, E, E, E, E, E, E.
3: Muchas gracias.

0: think who is.
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1: You have been listening to Render. Today a performance by Walter Marchetti's Music for a Too Small Glass by myself, Knut Aufermann. The last 10 minutes or so you've heard José Luis Castillejo's book for 18 letters. And very nicely and appropriately we've got the letters R and F standing for radio frequency. You hear us on 90.4 in Kassel, 103 in Berlin. Next up is Danny Gall and Achim Lengerer. Later on, Nastio Mosquito. That's from me. Thanks. Goodbye.
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1: Hello, this is a podcast from Techno Sound Art Project. It is supported by Creative Europe. You will hear short talks with four artists, followed by music and noise during their residencies at Skaņemeža Festival in Riga in Latvia in the autumn and early winter 2024. The first of the artists will present herself, while the three others are Nick Klein, Tintin Patrone and Vomir, in that order. The first interview is conducted by me, Biestars Gailits, while the remaining three are by my Ukrainian colleagues, Dmytro Filatov and Bohdan Kuspis. The music and sounds you will hear are on-site recordings from shows and installations at Skaņemeža.
2: Okay, let's start with the obvious, with introduction.
3: Yep.
2: And what would be the words or you would describe yourself with?
3: Chaotic, nerd, and I guess in terms of like work, turntablist, but yeah, I'd say those.
2: All right. And now you are, present yourself, please. We started.
3: My bad,
2: character
3: sorry.
2: Yes. Objectives,
3: yes, I am. My name is Nick Knack. I am interdisciplinary artist from the UK, and I mainly work with turntables.
2: Mainly, which means
3: I DJ and use them there where possible. I make music with them. I produce with them. I perform with them. They're my instrument. So in as many places as possible, I will use them.
2: We invited you here to Riga to work in a project called Techno, which deals with a disruptive and emancipative and also oppressive realms of or dimensions of technology, not technology in a nerdy, geeky sense, but more like a way how to break free. And how do you perceive the technology? How do you work with it?
3: I guess I work with it in a non-stereotypical sense. So oftentimes turntables are associated with DJing, which makes sense. That's kind of, you know, one of the many uses for them. What I do is I'll use DJ techniques or scratch techniques mainly associated with hip hop and use field recordings or other samples that you wouldn't necessarily put together with turntablism. And so I kind of go about it in a different way. And I use what's called a digital vinyl system to help me do that. So that involves a specific mixer I use and software. That means I could just do a lot of weird things, basically, yeah.
2: But what is it you will be doing or have been doing here in Riga?
3: So I've been recording the sounds of Riga as much as possible during my time here. So I've been walking around with my Zoom mic, as well as doing some recordings on my phone. I've also was able to record me playing the piano badly, playing the viola badly, and recording stuff with a hydrophone and contact mics and creating these sounds and textures. I will be creating a piece using all of those sounds to perform later today, which will then form part of my installation.

Thank you.

We will be coming to meditation, and here is this audio visual part. Now,

0: Sometimes the story element is the main focus of the piece, the track. And in other times, I'll make something and then the story comes afterwards. It kind of depends on, I guess, what I'm doing or how I'm doing it, or if there's a general context for an album, let's say, or a longer piece. If there is a greater context to it, then that might form later on, like in hindsight. But there is always some kind of a narrative element to a lot of my work. Sometimes it's not like super obvious. So yeah, sometimes the story element is like very clear and obvious. Other times it kind of forms in relation to other pieces that I'm making. So with Ireti, for example, that was a combination of being inspired by films like Blade Runner and The Matrix and stuff, but then also asking the question of why isn't there a black Blade Runner or something of that scale? Why haven't we had that yet? We've come close with films like I, Robot with Will Smith, for example, but three people in the cast for that movie were black. Only one of them was a woman. And then there is a TV show called Altered Carbon, where that show is all about transferring your consciousness into bodies. So you could technically live forever as long as there's a body to transfer into. And the main character in the second season was played by Anthony Mackie. And though the cast of that show is more diverse, the first season, the introductory season to the show, the main character was played by a different actor. Joel Kinnaman, I think his name is. So it was like, we're nearly there, but we're not quite there yet. And when I speak on something like Blade Runner, for example, and how we haven't had a version of that with a mainly black cast yet, I'm thinking in terms of like on the scale of Black Panther, where like basically the whole cast was black, except for a couple of people. And so we haven't had that on that kind of a scale yet. And Ireti was me just kind of thinking, well, why is that? And what, you know, if somebody asked me to make the soundtrack to this kind of film, what would it sound like? And that's kind of what Ireti ended up being. But initially, there wasn't a set like, I'm going to tell this story with this. It kind of all came through, being inspired by The Matrix and Blade Runner and the video game Cyberpunk and all of this stuff. That all kind of fed into it. And then the question came and then it just developed from there really naturally. But that's with the Ireti stuff. With the piece that I'll be doing, I'm basically gonna be just performing and telling a story through the performance of my time in Riga. So it's been cold.
1: Not as cold as it's usually this time of the year.
0: Not as cold, well that's saying something. And like I would walk around, I got taxis as much as possible, so I would record in the taxi. Anytime I was walking around, I would be recording. Even in the accommodation I was in, I've recorded sounds around there. But it's all gonna come into a performance that I'll be improvising, and it will later be part of my installation here. But yeah, that will be another form of storytelling for my time here.
1: Impressions from Riga.
0: Yeah, basically, yeah.
1: Through the sound. Yeah, I guess that's a way of a more kind of a scatters storytelling instead of instead of a narrative, which is maybe when you were told about Ireti, and that again relates to Blade Runner and Matrix, that's already more of a kind of narrow and more whole story. I understand that you are interested in science fiction, or just those movies.
0: No, I'm interested in science fiction. I really like Afrofuturism as well. I think maybe that's a key. I don't know if I would describe myself as like an Afrofuturist artist of some description, but it does feed into a lot of what I do. I really love comic books and how like superheroes and things play a really big part in just my growing up. And how that's translated into like what I do now, I guess. But yeah, I really like science fiction, and there's it's only in like recent years that I've come across authors like Toni Morrison and Octavia Butler, who are like amazing authors who would write science fiction and would challenge people's perceptions on science fiction, especially as their characters would be black. So yeah, it was just, I kind of wish I came across them earlier in my life, but I'm happy to be like catching up on their work. But yeah, I'm a big fan of science fiction.
2: So what's up, boys? What are we doing?
3: We're having a small talk right now, pretty much, yeah, about your music, about how's it going.
2: This is my first time at the festival, my first time at the city.
3: Mm-hmm.
2: It's wonderful. I've had a lot of friends play, so it's nice to be able to participate now.
3: And you participate in long-term techno residency here, yeah? Am I correct? Or like the live piece you'll present, it's more of a, so it's like your residency output.
2: Yeah, so my project here is over 2 weeks in this part of the festival where I'm going around and doing field recordings mm-hmm. of the city itself. And then I'm processing them and arranging them spatially and also with different sort of frequency parameters to abstract them for the implementation and the performance itself, or the installation itself.
3: Mm-hmm.
2: So that will be on the two opening days of the main part of the festival, yeah.
3: I see. And when you collect field recording, what is your spot of attention, so to say? Like, how do you decide what is worth recording or worth like taking into a project?
2: So for me, it starts with kind of social gatherings and common spaces. So far, I've done some recordings of sort of street church preachers in the center of the city, and then I've done some recordings of like the record fair and just people congregating, and that'll be the thread of what I do for the, throughout the rest of my time here for the next 2 weeks of just recording spaces where people are gathering and using that as sort of the base layer of material for what the work evolves from there.
3: But why specifically, pretty much human voice and human like social interaction, why this interests you for as a choice? Do you work usually with field recordings social interaction?
2: Okay, well, no, I actually never work with field recordings, or very, very rarely do they make their way into what I do. I'm really interested in like relational artworks and works that require a level of social engagement, not necessarily from a inherently political perspective, but just sort of the phenomena of the social gathering. And that kind of thing is pretty present in all the work I do. It was present in the reason I started making rhythmic music when I was playing in more noise contexts in the United States. And then sort of the hypothesis around club contexts and the way that works as a kind of way of making art, that also was highly reflective of social context. And beyond that, I have another side of my practice, which is not musical, not rooted in sound necessarily, which also focuses on interaction and engagement and relational qualities. The reason I'm so into sound is because at a certain point in my life, I ran out of space to make physical objects when I was in Miami. And when I got to New York, electronic music solved those problems. So now, like 15 years of doing this kind of work later, it's finally became a situation where the two things can sort of enter as one. So I don't really look at the two things as different, but everything is always rooted in, between music and sound, or music, sound, and visual art. But everything is always rooted in sociality, social stuff as material. When I was a kid, I very seriously studied like drums and percussion. And after spending time in conservatory, that really wasn't for me. And I had ended up studying visual art after that briefly, while I was able to study briefly in a little bit of college. Then when I got to New York, right before I got to New York and when I got there, I had really, through noise and through industrial music, I really specifically became fascinated with electronic music. And so, I guess the audio thing that really clicked for me was just the use of like the way drum machines create repetition and create an implied thing that happens in social settings. So that happened for me probably most importantly around 2010. And that kind of carried on, you know, real early shit drum machines, not the cool hypey ones, but drum machines that they just packed so much in a box, you know, even at their most sort of elementary. So that's kind of how it started around then. Because things like sculpture, things like performance, through a contemporary art lens, they were really hard to work on because of a class issue. Whereas music is, and particularly electronic music at that time for me in my life, it had an entry point that contemporary art no longer had. And it solved all the problems that contemporary art had. So, and now they all have problems for me. And that's what all my work is about, is just playing with both of the problems and making them go like this with each other. The first time I came to Europe, 10 years ago, it was probably the first time I had played a show with a subwoofer, because this kind of total, this like total idea of like all the frequency range being represented in what you do and being valuable as an investment in the art that's being shown was never really at the forefront of what was going on in America. Now, in some subcultures and some countercultures and at large in America, of course, Miami bass, like whatever pockets of dub music, cars have a lot of subwoofers, all kinds of stuff, but really like on a broad spectrum, audio quality wasn't so high. And that speaks to the value of the art at large. So in the US, the biggest difference is kind of like the way that the attention to detail is put out and the way that there's money to do something. So the audience is super diehard if they're there, but they're not necessarily, no one's doing it as a job. Whereas in Europe, and I think this has changed in my time coming here so often over the last decade, you have a festival circuits that sort of can, for at least a year or two at a time, really propel people's work. And you have cultural funding. And that's not, you know, that seems to be, you know, less and less in the world right now. But what it does is it allows artists space to maneuver. And it also allows the audience to become sort of more matured in what they're used to, what they expect, and their standard of performance. So those are the differences. I think both audiences are very interested and very intelligent and very, very curious to see how things are evolving artistically. But I think in Europe, there's a little more respect to the form than there is in the US.

0: was this concept of having animals on the stage, but I don't. The idea was not to have real animals, and the idea was also that they should perform in a way which is somehow, preset. But the robots are kind of, they're walking around in their own kind of way, so I'm not controlling them. They have a kind of scanner attached to the neck, so they can avoid obstacles and people in the audience. And there's always a sound device, so they're also like moving sound sources. Mm-hmm. And this concert or installation, I will control the sounds from my station actually. Mm-hmm. But I also used to work with AI programming, so it was kind of that they got a specific character, and when someone was approaching one of the animals, it was reacting in a sense of like making noises or talking to the person. So they are kind of actors, musicians, something in between, or sometimes both. That's the way I'm using them.
1: Yeah, and then just really curious to know, is that like, so the decision to make them like as real animals, is it somehow so it's not coincidental in a way, right? Like it was a certain idea to connect what like natural and techno core thingy. So
0: yeah.
1: So
0: the first project I did with two goats, robot goats, was a pastoral opera. So the idea was to have, actually there was also a hologram of a small girl, which was supposed to be Heidi, and then there were the goats, because Heidi, this famous girl from the Alps, was supposed to have two goats, and they were singing together actually, and this opera was based on lyrics from pastoral poetry, or even this Heidi stories, like everything connected to nature and how we have this longing for this golden age when we used to live in harmony with nature. Mm-hmm. So I tried to create a dystopian kind of version, and I fed all these lyrics into a text generator, which and asked this text generator to continue the text in a way. In the sense of a dystopian, more dystopian kind of way.
1: Yeah.
0: So then the lyrics were sung by professional opera singers, and the voices were somehow attached to the animals and the hologram. So there is always this mixture between technology and real human contribution, like voice or something. And yeah, in this case, it's the wooden. Funnels of megaphones, which are also kind of from a tradition from Switzerland.
1: Yeah.
0: They were used to sing every evening. They're supposed to be one person living alone on the Alps singing a kind of prayer into the nature through these megaphones to ask for protection. And for me, it was really interesting that this wish or longing for protection was connected to sound. So everything in this area where this sound could be heard should be protected. And yeah, this is a kind of dystopian, like there's no hope for asking for protection anymore.
2: My main instrument is the trombone, and there's actually really less distortion involved in my solo instrument set. Just some reverb and some pitch shifting. And for this piece, I thought about, I want to have kind of more clubby material to have this contrast between this supernatural, but this natural sound, this sound you recognize immediately somehow, and this kind of club situation or these techno sounds, which are more harsh and more like in your face. And just not that long, I'm trying to combine those two sound worlds to figure out how this could be something I can work with.

0: once or twice I couldn't perform because my car broke down or whatever reason. And some people said, oh, okay, but whatever, because it won't move, it won't be on the fucking stage. So let's put a computer with Vomir on and let's find someone else with a hood on his head, or let's find a mannequin or whatever, and let's put this on stage. Of course, I would agree of this, you know, say, okay, go on. And so they would do this Vomir gig without me. And, you know, I think also it's a part of everything. We are doing harsh noise, okay? It can be completely serious, but also a bit ironic within the society. We could carry on some second degree with everything, you know, and to be detached within yourself, not to be taken seriously. I do it with a lot of serious. I'm very implicated about it. But that's, at the same time, my name is Vomir, it's called To Puke. I have a plastic bag on my fucking head. So, you know, I know what it is. Harsh noise would be also a kind of resistant, a kind of a raw revolt of feeling, of disgust, something you have to get out of you, you know? And this is a force, you know, something that is really disruptive, really outsider, and really important not to forget. And so to confront this with the seriousness, but also a kind of, how do you say, ability to have a look, a distant look about what I do is always important, you know?
1: Yeah, it's like, just in my opinion also, I have a feeling that generally extreme genres are right now in a way refound or regain their like conceptual power, because like we are close to start living in such a like dystopian place in terms of like Europe, wars, economic changes, social changes. And it's also, yes, it's super interesting how like this, even though the form is completely abstract, like by the meaning, so like as abstract as possible, it still can be super political, but not in a direct way, pro something, anti something, but more of a thing that underlines certain feelings or certain, let's say, discomfort or like pain of people who like coexist in the reality and in society, etc. Which for me is, yeah, it's extremely important, because yeah, the purity of
0: absolutely, the values that goes within noise scenes in general or whatever in all over the world, the community gathering about experimental art or avant-garde or harsh noise is very important, of course. And so my sound is not openly political, because I don't say nothing, I don't express typical lines or ideas, but I really consider that the values that are within the community and what we try to support are very important, you know, because noise scenes are always a place for outsiders, for revolt, for resistance, for standing up for your ideas, and we express it the way we

0: can, but it's definitely there. Yeah.
1: And then maybe going back to artist persona a little bit, I'm just curious to know your opinion, because I think for last, it's all the time changing, but like from what I can notice right now in music, the artist persona really shifts in ways that I cannot yet define, because like with let's say existence of like electronic or generative music, etc., like with like artists being like a guy in front of a laptop just like, you know, playing stuff. It's curious to hear, what do you think, what is the towards the modern role of artistic persona in the like musical act on a stage, let's say, and did it shift for last time? Like, what?
0: I don't know. I think, you know, I know many people just lost hope about music. You know, we know in 2024 that music won't change anything, you know. It maybe could have happened, you know, in the 20th century or something like that, but really music won't change anything. And it's, but I think within our world, persistence and longevity of what art can stand for, can bring to people, to just maybe individuals or countries or whatever, is still very important, because we are not just letting it go. You know, we don't say, okay, the mainstream music or art or conformity just won, and so it's lost, you know. And of course, we just gather around little niche, you know. There is no economy involved. There is no success, of course. It's always failures, you know. In the noise community, in the noise scene, it would always be failures. Well, maybe some artists can have some success and some money, which is absolutely great, you know, superb. And we need those figures, you know, because it appeals, and the more underground stuff can be discovered by these great figures, you know, that have some success. But in the end, noise is always a failure, because it is very important that when some people come to appreciate noise, it is not noise anymore. So noise is a failure in itself. You know, those kind of ideas. But when you understand that noise would be a failure, you just do it once again for the meanings inside of you. And even if you know that you will maybe fail to change society, or maybe change people's ideas or political views or whatever, I don't know. But at the same time, if you can process a certain feeling, a certain emotion within just a few minutes, okay, let's go with this and be happy with this, you know, just step by step. But if you ask me if harsh noise world would just, you know, revolutionize the whole world, I say no, it will fail.
1: It's annoying to be proud about it.
0: Yeah, absolutely. I consider the failures of it that is a huge point, you know, just to stand for the ideas I had in my mind and just go on with it and on and on and on. This is a proposal. It's not for everybody, of course, but still, it's there, and I do it because I need to do it.

Hello, hello. You're listening to the Superfood Radio Show on Resonance Extra with myself, Gons. Just me here this month again, so gonna be doing a sort of solo excursion for the full hour. Got some dancier things that I really want to play, but also got some more experimental stuff, so gonna keep it within that sort of range, which is quite wide. But yeah, you're listening to the Superfood Radio Show on Resonance Extra. Hope you enjoy.

So that last tune was a track called Lolita's Cat by a band called Postmortem, who had released this tune on one of the tape series on EE Tapes, and it was the Notre Dame series actually. Quite a few different nice bits on there. But yeah, I'd played some stuff from EE Tapes previously on the show. Really like that label, ran by Eric Van Haver, and they've got loads of really good stuff ranging from noise to experimental noise band material. So yeah, definitely worth checking out their back catalogue, and they've also got a Bandcamp for you more modern music heads. But prior to that had a track called Non-Title by the Animist Orchestra, and to start, which I hadn't mentioned before, had a tune called Rakish Boy by Bret Hart, who I've also played on the show before. But yeah, moving on, I'm gonna be upping the pace a bit, so yeah, stay tuned and hope you enjoy.

So that last tune was a tune called Walkability by TRJJ, and that was out on the Stream TV label. Found them because they had quite a few, or maybe just one or two releases from Donato Dozzi, who, you know, does a lot of sort of experimental wider techno. But yeah, this really, really great picture on the cover art for this, of like just a car in a car park, but like all the symbols and stuff and the label are really good, and colour selection so good. But anyway, yeah, back to the music instead. Yeah, up next I'm going to be upping the pace a bit more, and I'm going to be playing a track called Origins of Dance by Dr. Timothy Leary Meets the Grid, and it's the electronic future mix of that tune. And yeah, that was out in 1990. Hope you enjoy.

Salute.

Okay, so for those who have just tuned in, once again you're listening to Superfluid on Resonance Extra with myself, Gonz, doing it solo this month. Just as a reminder, tune underneath. If you didn't hear previously, that's Origins of Dance by Dr. Timothy Leary Meets the Grid, and it's the electronic future mix. But while I'm here, want to give a big thank you to Jim for last month's guest show. That was really good. Do check it out. It's up on our SoundCloud. It's in the archive in the Superfluid SoundCloud. And also, actually, next Wednesday, the 11th November, from 11 till 1, Greenwich Mean Time, Conrad's going to have a guest mix up on Rinse France for Perco, and we will be uploading that rather, or making it available to you somehow once that's up, but look out for that. But yeah, gonna carry on with the show and gonna play a bit more house.

Okay. Tune Just Gone, that was Clock Croc, as in croc like the shoes or the animal. And it's the House Quickly mix, and it's by an artist called Apostolis. It's out on that NBS Records. I think it's mainly new beat stuff or whatever. But yeah, I just sort of really like that marching flute, like there's a sort of doom to it or something along those lines. But it's not too indulgent in that. But yeah, moving on, I am going to be taking it down a bit. Once again, you're listening to Superfluid on Resonance Extra with myself, Gons.

Okay, so a little bit of a change of mood there, but nothing to worry about. It was always coming. There was always going to be a bit of techno on the way, so you know, can't get too worried about that. But yeah, this one that was just on is called "Divine" by Ralph Mertra, and that was out 2014 on Leo Annibaldi's label, Cannibald. I haven't looked through it too much, but yeah, this EP was really good, the Chemosphere EP, and yeah, I sort of like how this track's got a kind of halftime dubstep DMB vibe going on. Yeah, I don't know, it's got that sort of pulse that's really nice. But yeah, I think up next we'll be keeping it on a harder vibe, but going to be playing a techno tune by Claudio PRC. Enjoy.

Okay, so that last tune was Clear Depths by Claudio PRC, and it's the obvious mix. Not as in it is obvious which one it is, but that is the name of it. They're all the tracks are different mixes of this same tune, but yeah, just sort of like that. It's quite solid, sparse groove, and that shaker that carries on through the tune. Yeah, I think it's really solid, and yeah, not much more to say on that one. But it's probably about time to do some shout outs. Always have a few people in mind, so if you don't get mentioned now, you might be mentioned in future. But Conrad, Didem, Chloe, Ivan, Manny, Hattie, Anna and Cole, Isabel, Guy, Julian, and Toby. Hope everyone is doing well. This current tune that is playing underneath is actually a CD that I got not long ago by artists called Sholto Dobie and Mark Harwood, and it's the second tune of that, just called Number Two, and it was out on Penultimate Press last year. Apparently the cello going on in this tune is by someone called Judith Hammond. Yeah, gonna let that play for a while and then probably switch it up. Once again, you're listening to Superfluid on Resonance Extra.

Maybe.

Yes. Excellent tune. That tune, actually, someone showed me who I work with. They were just playing this on a playlist, and you know, I was just like, oh, you know, what's that? Obviously more exciting than that. But yeah, found out it was again Donato Dozzi coming up, but it was a release that was from his label, and the release is called Flauto Sintetico by Marco Shuttle. Really nice, I think. I feel like it's got like a bit of a detective vibe to it. I'm not really sure why, but I like it. And that tune was called Danza Cinetica. It was out in 2016. But yeah, up next I will be playing some more sort of soft, bleepy detective techno. But yeah, that's one from the release called Sinus 006 from Panel Tracks.

Okay. Really getting to the towards the end of the show now. Nearing 5 minutes left. So probably we'll just play one more song and then call it a day. But once again, don't forget to subscribe to our mailing list over on superfluidclub.com. We've got a subscribe tab there, and if you just put in your email, you'll be able to keep up to date with all things regarding music from our side. It's been good fun, and thanks for listening. Gonna end on a bit of a harder note, and the name of the last tune is called Mask Off by Oon, and that was out, I think, literally a week or less ago on Soma Recordings. Thanks for listening, and catch you next month. 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
1: Welcome to Fields OS, episode number 7. My name is William Fields. This radio show is all algorithmically generated music, all new and exclusive music each week. And each episode we do something different. And this week is an interesting one. On this episode, I'm experimenting with breeding compositions together. So I'll have two parents that you'll hear, and then the child. So first you'll hear, for about 20 seconds, you'll hear the first parent, and then immediately it will be the second parent for another 20 seconds. And then after that, you'll hear the child of those two parents. So I take the two compositions and randomly select traits from either the mother or the father to form the child. So it's interesting to try to hold the first composition in your head while you're listening to the second one, and then hear a combination of the two compositions in the child. And then there's a short pause, and then the process will start over again with two more parents and another child. So I hope you find this interesting. There's some pretty neat hybrid musical forms that emerge from this that wouldn't normally come out of any one of the algorithms, but when you combine them together, you get something new. So let's get started.

0: Okay, this has been Fields OS episode number 7. 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Thanks again for listening. 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
3: Hello, and welcome to the March edition of the First Terrace Records radio show. And we've got a really special guest with us this month. Shortly I'll be joined by the Japanese, Berlin-based composer Midori Hirano. Midori's an artist I've been a fan of for a very long time. Reaching back to her Sonic Pieces debut, Minor Planet, and since then just been listening to all of her work, from her solo piano pieces to experimental electronics under Mimikoff. I had the great pleasure of meeting and performing with her last year and hanging out with her in London quite recently. And during that time, recently in London, we thought, oh, it'd be a good opportunity to perhaps sit down and chat about her work and get her on the show. So that's what we've got coming up. But currently we're listening to her newest release, which is on Dias. And it is called Sleeping Under the Rain Trees, and the album's called Mirrors in Mirrors. Another beautiful record. I'm not sure she's capable of doing a not beautiful piece, but anyway, this is Mirrors in Mirrors, and the track is Sleeping Under the Rain Trees. After that, we'll be sitting down and having a chat with Midori. So thanks for tuning in, First Terrace Records on Resonance Extra.

0: roll in. Perfect.
1: Ah, okay, good.
0: Cool. Yeah, I was just going to have a bit of a chat about some of your work and some of the other bits you've got coming up. And we were just talking about it before recording about you having some shows. I was going to ask about your live stuff a little bit later on. Firstly, I guess I just wanted to start talking about how I came into contact with your work and how I became a fan of what you're doing. And I think my first contact with your work was through Minor Planet.
1: On Sonic Pieces.
0: Yeah, 2016.
1: Ah, yes, right.
0: And there's a lot of very, very nice labels, a lot of very nice labels putting out quite beautiful contemporary classical ambient work. Mm-hmm. But for me, Sonic Pieces is certainly one of the more unique. It's quite clear how much care and time goes into each of their records. Mm-hmm. Curation is wonderful. Mm-hmm. And am I right in saying you just performed at their 10th anniversary show in Berlin?
1: Yes, it's just 3 days ago.
0: How was that?
1: Yeah, it was beautiful. And I played together with Christoph Berg, who is also on the label.
0: I love that record.
1: Yeah, that's great. And then, so I played piano and he played violin and also other effect gears and tape loops. So he made some loops from what I played on pianos at the same time, and then it worked out very beautiful, and we are quite happy with that.
0: Oh, wicked. That's wonderful. And that Christoph Berg record, I was far too slow. I think I saw it get advertised, and then about a week later I went to buy it and it already sold out. Which is a good thing. A lot of their stuff sells very quickly, but that's a good thing.
1: Yeah, and then I'm going to release my next record again on Sonic Pieces in this autumn.
0: Oh wow.
1: And then the one track is also collaboration with Christoph as well.
0: Oh yeah, wicked. Oh, I'm excited to hear that. That's brilliant news. I was going to say, being part of the 10th anniversary of a label, you know, 10 years is quite an achievement, I think, for any label.
1: The label boss, Monique Recknagel, also played a little bit with F.S. Bloom, and she usually doesn't play any music, but she played some cutting papers the materials she usually uses to make covers of the records. It was very experimental and was still very beautiful moment. And
0: that's special. That sounds really special. And I guess it must. I was going to ask you how it felt to be. It must feel quite nice to be part of a family of artists under this unique label, putting out some lovely music. I think it's very easy to... There's so many labels now, and that's a good thing. And I don't know if you've experienced it. I know in the past I've had it where you've done a release with a label and perhaps it doesn't... It's cool, but it doesn't necessarily feel like you're... collaborating or part of the world any more than just putting the record out. And then you have other experiences where you feel that you're part of the fabric of what they do. And with the Sonic Pieces stuff, it feels perhaps that it's so carefully curated and put together that there is a real sense of togetherness across the artists.
1: Yeah, that's right. And I'm very happy that they try to make everything look perfect. And of course, they take a long time to prepare everything, but I very appreciate that they try to do everything right. And then looks beautiful, perfect. And then aesthetic, I really respect what they are doing.
0: Absolutely. Yeah. I think
1: And it works very beautiful with the content and of the record. So
0: yeah, I think it just makes sense. It's something that clearly feels very well thought about, and yeah, just a really lovely. Every time I think I get a Sonic Pieces record, it's always a nice moment to get those records and be just looking through the care of putting it together and whatnot.
1: Mm-hmm.
0: So, yeah, you just mentioned yourself, you've got a new record that you're working on for Sonic Pieces, but you've got another record coming out quite
1: next
0: soon, Mirrors in Mirrors?
1: Yes.
0: And that's
1: It comes on the 5th of March.
0: And that's on Dias Art, Australian label, is that
1: one? Yes, it's pretty new label from Melbourne in Australia.
0: Yeah.
1: A year ago, Justin, who is running this label, contacted me to ask if I'm interested in putting out some EP or some mini albums or something. And then, could be interesting. And then I had some tracks already finished. So I made it this album last year.
0: And
1: I'm very happy. Yes.
0: Yeah, I've only heard a little bit of it. I don't think there's all that much up yet until a couple of weeks away. But the bits I've heard sound lovely. I like the artwork as well, actually. So that was cool.
1: Thank you. Yeah.
0: Did you do that, or was that the label?
1: No. There's a Belgian artist. It's called Rutin Zwiede.
0: Mm-hmm.
1: We're based in Ghent in Belgium, and then so the label contacted them and if they can do the cover artwork, and they actually knew about my works on Sonic Pieces before, so they are happy to do the works, do the cover for my EP. So
0: perfect.
1: That's
0: pretty cool.
1: Very happy. Yeah. And I liked it how they did the text idea of the mirrors, and and it's combined with idea and also the idea of the mirrors. So
0: yeah, I like it a lot. I'm looking forward to hearing the full record when it comes out on March the 5th.
1: Yeah.
0: But I've been listening to the Close to Life track, which is the one that you've got up so far, which is, it's beautiful.
1: Thank you very much.
0: So, I'm excited. And another thing that I've been listening more to of your stuff is your other project, Mimikov.
1: Yes.
0: Which is wicked. I don't know. I wasn't really that aware of it until a little while ago. Before I met you in Berlin, I was just listening through your stuff again, and then I'd noticed that you had these other projects, these other things, and I was listening to the Mimikov work as well. I was like, oh wow, this is cool.
1: But
0: I never really spoke to you about the work. And I was just curious to just find a little bit more about the Mimikov project. It's a little bit more rhythmic, a little bit more, it feels a bit more kind of experimental, electronic.
1: It's more experimental, yes, it's true. I started this project in 2000, January 11.
0: Hmm.
1: Yeah, and then at the time, it was a few years later, I moved to Berlin, and then I didn't have so much gears at the time, and then I was trying to make music in kind of minimalistic situation. Mm-hmm. So And also I was interested in this the kind of electronic music at the time. So I was trying to make some kind of new adventure of the music for myself. And
0: right.
1: That's how I came to this project.
0: So this project, did you say you started this project when you moved to Berlin from Japan?
1: Yes, I moved in Berlin 2008.
0: Yeah.
1: And at the time, I already released two albums under my own name.
0: Yes.
1: This is more acoustic. But after I moved in Berlin, I got more interested in electronic music. So a few years later, I started this project, Mimikov.
0: And did you feel that the work under Mimikov had to come under a separate alias rather than the Midori work? Was it the reason you wanted to create two separate artistic projects as opposed to having it under one umbrella? Was that
1: mm-hmm.
0: something that you felt made it easier to explore without any pressure from the work you do in the other, or was it just that it felt so different as a process?
1: It was more about just different process, I think. And when I'm working on the Mimikov, I can just focus on what I can do with electronics.
0: Sure.
1: And don't think about playing piano or other acoustic instruments.
0: Sure.
1: And it makes me having fun, actually. And also forces me to learn new skills on the gears and something and software. And yeah, it's I just want to do some different kind of things not only the one project.
0: Do you feel that, you mentioned that Mimikov is having fun. Do you think, mm-hmm. do you feel when you're working on a Mimikov piece or Mimikov records compared to your Midori Hirano work, do you find that there's any less pressure with one or the other? Or is it just a different?
1: Maybe it feels me a kind of switching feelings, when I keep working on the Mimikov, then after that I got to want to work on the Midori Hirano things again. So it's
0: right.
1: almost like switching some scenes.
0: Yeah.
1: Yeah.
0: One of them kind of can help make you hungry to do the other one.
1: Yeah, that's right.
0: That's I've always found having a few different projects can help for me to remove the pressure, because if I feel that maybe I'm not in a particularly inspired writing part for one project, then if I have something else I can just do a little bit of focus on, it can help remove that pressure of not feeling that one thing's working and you can experiment elsewhere that can lead into another project. I always find it quite it helps with a more balanced mindset to creating. For me personally, having a couple projects, I have other friends who find it they can only do one thing at a time, and that makes total sense as well. But yeah, I was interested with yours having multiple outlets.
1: Like you said, I get me inspired by the other project which I'm doing. So it's good for me to make a balance in my mind.
0: Yeah. And looking at the shows that you play and you've been playing, and obviously you perform as Midori, but you perform quite a lot as Mimikov as well. Do you view the Mimikov project more of an accessible live thing?
1: Yeah, Last year, I played more Mimikov. Yeah, it's true. Because, yeah, I think it's more accessible. And actually, when I play Midori Hirano, and mostly I need a piano to play, but it's not very easy to get venues who have pianos.
0: Yeah.
1: Yeah. So it's also the reason is I don't get so many shows of Midori Hirano. But actually, this year I got more shows as Midori Hirano, especially. So it's so I'm happy with this. Yeah,
0: that's cool.
1: Yeah, but last year I played more Mimikov shows. It's because I can bring everything with me to which I need to play.
0: Yeah. That's it's always a thing I didn't really take into consideration with. So, and it sounds, I guess it sounds obvious when you say it, but myself not needing something like a piano to perform. I was chatting to another artist, Emily Leviance Farrick, and she plays piano. And I was talking to her about, we were just talking about performing live. And she was saying, you know, for her, exactly as you say, it's a bit restricted. She can only really play when there's pianos, which means that the amount that she can play is a little bit, like I say, restricted. So I guess another thing in having a Mimikov project, it allows you to still be able to perform and experiment live in the times when it's not possible with due to kind of technical restrictions. But tricky.
1: Yeah, but I mean, I can play without piano, of course. Like I played at the Spectrum when you play there. But of course it'd be better for me to have pianos when I play more those tracks and I have on them my records. So it makes a big difference.
0: Yeah, I can imagine. When we were in Berlin doing that show together, before you did the set you did, when I was trying to find a place with a piano, I can vouch for the fact that it wasn't very easy.
1: not very easy. Yeah.
0: But it's cool because I guess you have a diverse. You've managed to diversify the way you can play with having the electronic stuff as well as the piano. That's quite. That flexibility must be quite quite limited. Thing as well. I was going to ask you previously, but I guess you've already touched on it a little, that moving from Japan, was it Kyoto that you grew up?
1: I grew up in Kyoto.
0: So
1: my parents are living there.
0: And moving to Europe, Berlin, had your approach to recording and releasing music changed much from the move? And you touched on
1: it made big effects on my production afterwards.
2: Can I touch you?
1: Yeah.
2: So there's a lot.
1: No.
2: Okay.
1: Sorry, Marcus was there.
0: Okay.
1: Yeah. I think the bigger thing is that I'm going to focus on my more experimental elements and focus on how it should be sounded like, or it's before I moved to Berlin, I focused more on harmonies or melodies or voice or structure of the music. But after moving to Berlin, I experienced a lot of experimental music and also electronic music. So. I think I got getting interested more the it's really the sound element.
0: Okay. Was your move, was it a surprise to you that your, the way in which the move influenced your music, or were you almost looking for it a little bit when you moved from Japan to Europe?
1: Actually, I didn't think so much about it when I moved to Berlin.
0: Fair enough. Yes. Yeah. I guess it's natural, isn't it, that being in a new environment, it all pours into what you make.
1: But I was already interested in the music scene in Berlin in general already before moving to here. So, yeah. So, and then everything was almost like what I expected, and was even more. So I'm so happy with my move.
0: That's great. I found for me, I was interested. I went to Japan last year, I think. And playing some shows and going to some music events there, just some smaller electronic, or smaller experimental shows, I found that, and it could well just be the shows I went to, that it was really interesting, you know, compared to some of the smaller experimental and electronic shows I might go to in the UK or Europe or Berlin. You know, more people playing, you know, piano or something a little more... just the type of experimentation was a bit different, and I found that really interesting. It wasn't like a massive difference. It was just... wasn't as hard in terms of sometimes I go to shows in Europe or UK and it's quite sort of, it could be quite heavy, quite hard. But yeah, I think naturally you travel to these other places, perhaps different starting points for where people get interested in their musical journeys, and naturally you get exposed to more, which feeds into your work. But yeah, that's it's interesting. And I was going to ask a little about your process for the Midori work, how you work with recording and how you plan around releases, or do you plan for releases, or do you just record and then see if you have a collection of songs? How does that process work for you?
1: I try to keep recording something new, and it doesn't matter. It's for the planned release or something. And but sometimes I need some goals to finish all the tracks. But normally I just play piano at first and record everything, and then afterwards I editing on the computers and making some effects on the recordings, or create some more electronic elements on layers and see how it sounds like at the end.
0: I see. So you just kind of have a process of just recording and at the end you might have a collection of songs that might work as a record or not.
1: Yeah, that's true.
0: That's interesting. I was chatting to a friend of mine in New York recently. He's a really good artist called Daniel Clagg. He makes ambient drone music, and we were discussing the differences in how we all can make our music based on our living situation. So for him, he has to commute like an hour and a half each day on the train. So he downloads all of his work onto an iPad, and he'll produce all of his albums essentially. On his iPad, or you know, portable work, and his house hasn't got like a studio setup, so to speak. It's a very minimal setup because he's traveling so much. And I went to visit, when I was in Japan, I visited another friend, and their house was 99% studio, and they just slept in between all of their equipment, and that was because I guess that's how they wanted to have their world built around their music, and just the differences in approaches to, because of people's living situations, how that can affect your recording processes. And yeah, I was interested. Do you have a piano at your place, or do you have a studio you go to?
1: I have a studio.
0: Okay,
1: yeah.
0: Cool.
1: So yeah, and so, but it was in the last few years I get a piano in my studio, so that's why I'm trying to record more pianos on my record on my albums. And,
0: perfect.
1: Yeah. And also I still like doing the field recordings. So yeah. Why I use some field recordings on my tracks, and I like the sound of rains or winds. Mm. Or insects, for example, and then I find it is sometimes very beautiful. And
0: yeah.
1: Try to use it also as a sound element in it.
0: That's cool. And with the sound, with the field recordings, do you have a particular process, or do you just go out with the sound recording equipment and just record anything you come across? Or do you think, today I want to record insects or wind, or do you just record as you go along?
1: I often have my small field recorders when I go out, and sometimes when I find something interesting by chance, then I try to record those sounds. Especially when I go out to the natures, but also sometimes in the city. And, also, that's some nice. Noises can be beautiful.
0: Yeah. I think you allow for some happy accidents when you just record whatever's happening rather than planning. I think sometimes in the recording process, you know, I was chatting as well with this Daniel guy for me, trying to make sure I'm having fun when I'm recording. I know that sounds like maybe it sounds like an obvious thing, but I'm not. I think sometimes if something starts to become so precise and so specific that it can almost start to feel a little academic for me, and ways to keep it fun. And I suppose with field recordings, whether you use them or not, the process of just being out and recording sound can really just be part of the process of having the recording experience quite fulfilling and stimulating. You're allowing for things to happen rather than things just being super planned, and that element that I've always found quite romantic and quite charming, and also quite it adds an element of it adds an element of kind of humanity to recordings, to the recordings, you know, be it environmental, be it in nature or otherwise, city sounds, there's an element of, okay, this is not just born in a computer, and, you know, not that there's anything wrong with that, but in introducing those sounds, sometimes you capture part of the journey. I don't know.
1: When I make music, I think I'm trying to make a picture from the sound, and that's why I like to use the field recordings, because it makes it adds music to have more landscapes, I think. So I like to have some pictures in my mind and by using field recordings, and to make music is more like also the drawing pictures for me.
0: Nice. Yeah, oh, that, That's great. I think over the years, I found finding as many opportunities to have as a starting point. You mentioned there building a picture around or with the songs. If you have a sound, a field recording, something that can kind of form as a kind of a point of inspiration that you can build a picture from.
1: Mm-hmm.
0: And I found that being open to bringing as many of those elements into the work can help keep the work coming, yeah. keep the work happening. Do you find that approach with works in the sense with the Midori work, whereas with the Mimikov work, because by its very nature of being working with different equipment, working with different technology, you're already exploring the opportunity of more happy accidents, more new work with the Mimikov thing. And so with the Midori work being slightly more focused around the acoustics, the piano work, in having other elements such as the field recordings, that kind of allows for that more diversity in the places that the inspiration can come from and the pictures can be built around.
1: Like I said, I'm always inspired by the other project I'm doing, and it's reflecting each other. And for example, when I use film recordings to my tracks on Midori Hirano, I got image of the how the track will be, and I keep making the tracks with the film recordings, but at the end maybe it's better without film recordings, at the end, so the music became different than I expected, but also the my good surprise for me.
0: Did you sometimes take the field recording out?
1: Yeah.
0: Oh wow. Okay, that's quite funny. So it's almost like it was just the seed, and then once the flower's grown, the seed is not as important.
1: Yeah, it's different, but also in a good result.
0: Oh great. So yeah, that's another thing. I was curious with again when I was talking to Daniel. And some other friends, they'll plan out how they want a piece to... It's almost like they'll sketch out sonically and draft out how they want their pieces to sound. And then they'll work into that. Whereas I don't work like that at all. I'll just start and then I'll finish, and how it sounds is how it sounds. Do you, is your work so... Do you find one of those approaches you utilize more? Is it that you plan out, okay, I'm going to record... this or that track and I want it to sound like this, or do you just record and just work as it comes?
1: I don't plan everything when I started composing music, so it always comes naturally what I want to do after those layers. So I never knew how it would be, but it's also like journey.
0: That's nice. I think I always find it's nice to be surprised at the end. That worked, or that didn't work.
1: Yeah, sometimes it doesn't work at all. So it's always like a try and error.
0: I think do you record all of your stuff into the computer? Is that generally how you're recording your work?
1: I record everything on my computers. So all the pianos or synthesizers, whatever, I record everything on my computer, and then I edit everything on further in computers.
0: Okay.
1: But
0: I was just gonna say, I wondered if for me, I remember a few years ago, mm-hmm. I was talking to someone and they were saying, and I took it quite to heart. It was quite an interesting mm-hmm. thing that they were talking about, in that, you know, since we become more and more able to use computers for recording, it's mm-hmm. easier to kind of, it feels easier to not finish ideas. You can mm-hmm. start to feel like it isn't working. So you can go, oh, this isn't working, I'll stop and I'll start a new one. And to mm-hmm. use an exercise of trying to finish work. And quite recently, the end of last year, I recorded some stuff in a studio that had no computers. It was only tape. They didn't even have... I've recorded in tape studios before that had computers, mm-hmm. but this had no computers. There was nothing there to do that work on. And it was great. It was wicked, because at least for that particular experience, it was the first time that I was... maybe it was the first time I'd recorded completely without any screens. And it meant that I really, really listened mm-hmm. so much more intently to the music, rather than watching mm-hmm. it, so to speak, on a screen. And I've mm-hmm. tried over the years to just make sure I finish stuff, even if it feels like, well, I don't know, finish it and then come back to it. And I wondered with your work if... Mm-hmm. if you tend to, you know, I'm almost, if I come to something, I feel like it isn't working. I'm uh-huh. like, no, I need to make this work. Uh-huh. So I try not to leave half finished ideas. I wondered if you tend to find it easy to just create loads of songs, whether mm-hmm. you think they're working or not, or if you can sort of chop and change a bit more. Mm-hmm. I was curious.
1: Okay, it's interesting for me, because I'm thinking about to do the different way to record my piano, for example, because I sometimes get annoyed. Always I have to look the screens and then those sound waves.
0: Yeah.
1: So sometimes I can't enjoy really to hear what I'm playing. So I think it sometimes it's better for me to have other hardware recorder to do the recording, so that I can enjoy more recordings in natural, I think.
0: That's interesting. Do you have a hardware recording setup at all, or
1: no, I always record everything on computers, I think I need to change in the future.
0: I try to, sometimes I record onto cassettes, and actually for a long time I just used 4-track cassette mixers and stuff like that in some other projects, again, just to not use a computer. Uh-huh. And it's so much fun. Maybe I can bring one to Berlin next time, and mm-hmm. you can have a go using that with your piano.
1: That would be nice.
0: You know, you can just hook up a mic, there's no screen, you can just play uh-huh. and you can just listen. It's quite a nice experience.
1: It should be fun.
0: Yeah, it's well good fun.
1: Yeah.
0: And, you know, they had their own nice little things like cassettes. It has its own sort of sonic quality uh-huh. that's quite good fun to play with, you know. So I like to, you can record quite loud into them and drive them so they get this sort of natural mm-hmm. Distortion on the tapes. It sounds quite, mm-hmm. quite cool. It's interesting you mentioned that I can find the screen sometimes so distracting.
1: Mm-hmm.
0: And if I'm trying to find edits, I'm trying to find things I've changed, I'm looking at the sound wave and I'm not even listening. And just what I always try to do is bounce everything, go away. And mm-hmm. then just sit and listen on my headphones in another room or something like that. because, I don't know, my brain doesn't work so well if it's trying to do too much at once. So you mentioned you've got this new Dysart record, and then you've got Sonic Pieces record after the summer.
1: Mm-hmm.
0: And then have you got any Mimikov stuff on the horizon, or?
1: I'm working on it, but it's still a long way to go to finish. So I hope I can finish it in this year.
0: Yeah, I mean, 2 albums in a year is not bad work.
1: Yeah.
0: Well, thank you so much for taking the time to chat.
1: Thank you for so much too for having me to have an interview.
0: I mean, I've been a bit like, you know, I've been really fascinated with your work for a long time.
1: Thank you.
0: I enjoy it. And, you know, the couple of times we've got to spend time together, it's not been quite a nice opportunity to actually just talk about your work and find out a bit more about your process. Lots of questions I was curious about. So it's really nice to just be able to hear how you go about making your work. And
1: For me too. It was fun for me too to hear the how you're making music too.
0: Yeah.
1: So your impression.

So that was me in conversation with Midori on a relatively stable Skype connection. I'm now playing a couple of her pieces, one from her debut Sonic Pieces release on Minor Planet, and after that, a piece of her Mimikoff work, just a nice way to illustrate the diversity in sound that she now creates with the two projects. So thanks again for tuning in. First Terrace Records on Resonance Extra. As I say, I'm playing a bit more Midori work, and I've got some other pieces I've been really enjoying coming up